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myself to sleep again tonight. 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

0: So,
1: so who's saying from Crookstoke?
0: Why don't you do it? I should do it, I suppose. Yeah.
1: Say we're from Crookstoke.
0: Okay.
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0: I can't believe I ate the whole thing. 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

0: Hi, we're the band Hot Panda from Edmonton. And when we're... Wait, actually, Heath, isn't your family from Newfoundland?
1: Yeah, you know what? They are. Hey, Nan.
0: Is that all you're going to say is, hey, Nan? It's your grandma, man. Say you love her.
1: I love you.
0: Yeah, that's right. That's better. And you know what? 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

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Ooh, yeah.

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0: 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Still, you're barely getting on.
1: 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Right on.

to sleep again tonight. 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
2: Welcome to Book Waves. I'm Richard Walensky. My guest is Helen Benedict, whose latest novel is The Soldier's House. Earlier novels, The Good Deed, Wolf Season, Sand Queen. There's a nonfiction book, Map of Hope and Sorrow, Stories of Refugees Trapped in Greece. Professor of Journalism at Columbia University. You're on the front lines, particularly in terms of refugees. So I want to start by going back to A Map of Hope and Sorrow. What is the situation now for refugees in Europe? Are they still in the detention camps on the Greek islands? Have they been moved forward or more coming? Are people going back to Syria?
3: All of the above. At the end of Map of Hope and Sorrow, I described this closed concentration camp-like detention center that was being built on the island of Samos, where I placed the book. And that's now in where all newly arrived refugees are put, and now they've got four or five other similar camps on other islands. It's really cruel. There's no freedom of movement. There's very little services. There are still lots of people coming over, not so much from the Middle East anymore, more from Africa, different countries in Africa. And with the rise of autocracies and anti-immigration feeling all over the world, it's only getting harder and harder. Borders are closing and people are getting rejected. And not only that, in Greece, they keep arresting people who are helping immigrants, helping refugees and asylum seekers, and accusing them of human trafficking. You know, people who save people from drowning are suddenly criminalized. So Greece is especially bad for that. There's been several major cases. The government has lost the cases so far, but it meanwhile puts people through hell. I think it's worse than it even was when I was doing this in 2018 through 2021.
2: There's absolutely no reporting on it in America. I haven't seen anything.
3: No, I mostly get this from reading, Greek and European accounts, BBC, but mostly there's something called the Aegean Boat Report, which is run by a single man in Norway, and he was a sea captain, and he gathers accounts of boats, those rubber dinghies full of refugees, drownings, capsizing, how many people arrive from all the different boats all around in the Aegean, and he does a count together. Greece has tried to arrest him and say that he's a human trafficker. But I get a lot of news from him, which is much more reliable because he's right there. He's got access to information that no journalist really has. So that's how I find out about these things.
2: But also a number of refugees have also been willing and settled throughout the rest of Europe, I would guess.
3: Yes. I mean, there's still quite a lot of them in Germany. This Syrian man I wrote my Map of Hope and Sorrow with, he found asylum in Iceland, he and his family. And Netherlands is another place. But a lot of them are still, either they haven't got asylum yet, they keep getting denied, or they're still battling the whole system. It's extremely slow and bureaucratic. And, really the whole system all over Europe, like here, just wants to say no, go home.
2: We don't get a lot of information unless we really, really do search for it. What is happening in Syria now? The last we heard was there's a good guy or maybe bad guy, we don't know, in Syria. Is Syria actually better? Is it okay for people to go back?
3: It depends which ethnic group you are from. If you belong to the Alawites, the ethnic group that Assad belonged to, you could get targeted, and many have, because you're associated with the dictatorship. There's still some conflicts like that. It's not like it was, though. But the thing that nobody ever says about Syria is extremely poor. And it's really, really hard to survive there economically. So it's not really that attractive for going back to. Some people are, though. Especially when they find themselves being persecuted here. Right now here, Syrians are under the TPS, temporary protected status. The government has tried to take that away from them, same time as it was trying to take it away from Haitians. And that, they've gone to a hearing, it's gone all the way to the Supreme Court. We are awaiting the decision. If that gets terminated, then Syrians, a lot of Syrians, even the ones who've been here for 20 years, are going to have to go back or go somewhere else. And that this could happen to Iraqis as well, to go back to your earlier question. The Syrians I know would like to go back one day, but not yet. It doesn't feel stable or safe enough, or they can't see any way they could survive economically.
2: And Baghdad, what's that like now, do you know?
3: I don't know a lot about it, except Iraq has been, a lot of it's been seized by ISIS, so there's still a lot of trouble with ISIS. We really destroyed that country. You know, we took away its civil service, we took away its infrastructure, we wiped out its middle class, its professional class, and opened the door to all kinds of different militias and factions and religious fights that weren't there before, and people coming from Iran and Russia and other countries, you know, to get what they can out of it. So it's pretty chaotic. The Iraqis I know say that it's also really corrupt. So if you don't know the right people, you don't belong to the right clans, you haven't got a hope of starting a business or climbing up in any way. If you've got an enterprising spirit or some ambition and you don't belong to those groups, you know, you're pretty well sunk. So it's not easy. But some people manage fine. You know, I think some people are okay there. It just depends.
2: As a journalist, Professor Helen Benedict, when you see so much not being reported on, what do you tell your students? How do you deal with that?
3: Tell them to go do the stories that other people aren't doing. I mean, that's what a good journalist does. I mean, I teach social justice journalism, by which I mean social injustice journalism. And the main thing they cover at the moment is the plight of immigrants, especially now with ICE and all the persecution that's going on and all the, you know, all the hatred of brown people and Muslim people. So they are covering these stories. I mean, my students can't go and cover Greece right now, but they can certainly cover what's going on here, and there's plenty going on here. So we talk a lot about covering this kind of story and how to do it with respect and sensitivity.
2: Helen Benedict, when I look at what we call legacy media, I can give a simple example. Recently, a few days ago, Trump announced that there was another peace plan, another pact, another end. And when I read the New York Times, there was a breathless hour-by-hour approach to it. And then I read between the lines, and the realization is absolutely nothing had been determined. And I kept thinking, are these journalists aware that they're writing nonsense?
3: Oh, everyone wants me to talk about the New York Times. There is an obligation in journalism to cover whatever happening out of the White House, whoever is in the White House. I think it's really irritating, and do we, especially when, as you said, a lot of it is nonsense. But we also, as readers, tend to always hate where any news outlet that we is not telling us what we want to hear. So if the right wing think the New York Times is a leftist rag, the left wing think it's a rightist rag, and everything in between. We need major newspapers that a lot of people read. We need reporters who actually check their facts, not once, but many times, with many people looking over their shoulders. And we need not objectivity, which doesn't exist, but a real effort to be balanced. I think the New York Times has been doing a very good job of criticizing Trump, actually. But I think they do a bad job on certain other things. I think they're really bad about Israel and Gaza, for example. But on the whole, not always, but on the whole. But it's very hard to generalize because it really depends on the reporter, it depends on the day, it depends on the editors, and it varies from moment to moment, story to story. So I'm not going to make a sweeping comment that, you know, completely putting it down. It's there. It's the last such standing newspaper in this country. RIP Washington Post, almost. There's still good reporters on it. But so I think we need it, like it or not.
2: Many years ago, when my hair was brown and I'd just come to KPFA, I wrote a little bit for the KPFA news. And the then news director, Alan Snitow, gave a piece of advice that I've always followed, which is he said that in the Wall Street Journal, in AP, and in the New York Times, if you read all through, all three, and ignore the lead is always there, but it's up to you to find it. What do you think about that?
3: That's interesting. I think if I told my students to write that way, we would get gobbledygook. I'm always telling them to pay more attention to the lead than anything else, because so many people never read beyond the lead. And because if you've got the wrong lead, you're going to go all out, hit dead ends when you continue to write. That's even true with a novel. If you don't have the right opening, you're going to find yourself stuck at a dead end. A one-way tunnel and no way out. I don't know. I mean, you know, there's such a difference between just reporting and analysis and opinion, and people are mixing all of those up these days. I do criticize the New York Times for having so many opinion columns that are kind of creeping, taking over the whole paper. There's the analysis, which is also not exactly reporting, because it's a thought piece, which is inherently subjective, because it's somebody's point of view. So the actual reporting, just the fact, which is really hard to do when the facts are so elusive under Trump, is getting rarer and rarer, and I think that's confusing for readers.
2: Well, I think part of the problem is that it's the news, the way we report the news itself, is to take everything that, say, the President of the United States says seriously, or, you know, leading people like Elon Musk, for example, yet at the same time, outside of Musk's investment, he's an idiot. And outside of specific programs, Trump's an idiot. So the question is, do you still report? How do you do that?
3: Well, the Times did finally call a lie a lie. I remember when they decided to do that under the first regime of Trump. I don't know. Maybe the headlines are being tweaked for my algorithm or something. But when I see a lot about Trump's whole approach to Iran being completely chaotic and deeply ignorant, and not being taken seriously by the Iranians at all, and that he's losing. He's just losing everything. He hasn't, you know, this latest deal, there's no even mention, not even any mention of the nuclear bomb thing that he's been going on about. So my impression, just from the Times alone, never mind reading everyone else, and I read a lot of other places, is that it's a chaos.
2: There have been a couple of incidents, a couple of things reported that's not getting much reporting, and I'm curious about your knowledge of it. Green cards, people applying for green cards have to leave the country now. How the hell are they going to get back in?
3: They're not. The idea is so that, of course, that's the whole plan, is so they can't get back in. Let's just lay the cards on the table. Trump wants this country to be nothing but white men and their subservient white wives.
2: And that's
3: what he wants. And that's what he and his cohort want. So this is, there are many, many ways he's trying to make that happen. This is just the latest. It's such a flouting of all humanitarian laws and everything we promised to be as a country. So what he's going to do about the Native Americans? He's going to find a way to support all them soon, too. They're not white enough either.
2: You're listening to an interview with Helen Benedict, whose latest novel is The Soldier's House. I'm Rich Malinsky on Bookwaves. There was also a ruling the other day that I don't remember. I think it was Medicaid, that anyone who has a dog that isn't registered as a service animal either has to give up the dog or lose their benefits. I mean, who does these things? Who are these people? I'm sure you're asking the question.
3: I missed that. I haven't read that. That's just it's hard not to believe that there's some little kind of homunculus on Trump's shoulder and on Miller's shoulder and all of that, whispering, what is the most cruel thing you can do today? I mean, there is a lot of his policies are just deeply cruel.
2: I don't want to focus too much on Gaza, but it appears that itself, Gaza and the linking of anti-Israel sentiment to anti-Semitism, as if Jews would agree with what's happening in Gaza, it astounds me. And now, with some background from your students in particular, what's going on in terms of how Columbia University deals with this now?
3: Columbia has managed to capitulate to such a degree that the students cannot really protest anything inside our gates, which are now locked, you know, and still locked. So the protests will happen outside on Broadway. When they do, even if there are only 20 people protesting, the police arrive in droves. It's extremely oppressive and depressing. The younger students, the undergraduates, are very afraid to express anything political. It feels like a suffocating blanket has been dropped over the campus. However, there are pockets underneath of faculty and students who are still doing, you know, doing really good work on behalf of Gazans, on behalf of other refugees, on behalf of immigrants. You know, there are classes in immigration law going on in the law school and the journalism school. You know, our students do fantastic work on all these fronts. So we haven't been totally silenced or anything, but publicly we've been silenced. And it's a really unhealthy atmosphere.
2: Have you gotten any feedback from management or the administration, or are you pretty much on your own to do what you need to do?
3: I have not. I speak out when I want to speak. I wrote an essay. You know that in the fall, Columbia University actually lowered its flag half-mast for Charlie Kirk.
2: No, I didn't know that.
3: And that shocked me, just for a day, but that shocked me so much. They didn't have to do that. It's a private university. It's not a federal institution. Their answer to why they did it was, we just follow federal guidelines, but they didn't have to. When you think about who on campus that insults, which is, you know, all the women, all the Jews, all the Muslims, all the brown people, all the black people, it was unconscionable. And so I wrote an essay called Capitulation Columbia. It got me into no trouble with the administration at all, probably because they didn't pay attention to it. But I just go ahead. I mean, I'm tenured. I'm not going to be there forever. And I feel that this is a time to speak out, because they can't really do anything to me anyway.
2: People listening to this and dealing with what we're seeing, do you have any suggestions on how specifically or in a general way we could become more educated on these various issues, coming from the point of view of someone who teaches journalism?
3: I think some of the smaller newspapers like Documented, mostly the online newspapers, or the Sahan Journal in which we just gave a big prize to in Minneapolis. Some of those the smaller independent news outlets are covering the immigration issue really well. So I would pay attention to those, whichever you have in your particular neighborhood. I'm sure there are places around here in the Bay Area doing that kind of work. You know, there are many organizations, of course, that keep an eye on what ICE is doing, that tell you what you can do to show up to protect your neighbors and yourselves. There's a lot of activism, both in journalism and in actual activism, that I think we should all be part of, because nothing feels worse than doing nothing. Like being angry about it but not doing anything about it, that really eats your soul away.
2: Recently, Representative Andy Kim, I don't know, I guess Senator Andy Kim, went to a detention center, and apparently there's a hunger strike going on, and I have not seen that reported. It pops up, certainly, in smaller publications.
3: It's been reported on the East Coast. I mean, NPR's reported it. I listen to the local NPR station a lot, and they've been covering it quite well. And Documented, which covers immigration in New York, and this is a model for the kind of journalism I'd like to see in the future, because they have editions in Spanish, Haitian Creole, and Mandarin. So, and they have, combined with reporting, they also have service journalism for immigrants about, you know, how to find a lawyer, how to protect yourself from ICE, how to find a home, all the kinds of things you need as an immigrant, how to find a job. So it combines helping people with informing people. And it's got a staff, many people of color, many of people of different backgrounds, and these backgrounds and these languages in particular. And that is invaluable. So more places like that would be really good for all of us. And I want to say, and I am going to bring my novel back into this conversation.
2: Sure.
3: Because even though this is about Iraqis, you know, the plight of Iraqis and what happened in that war is very similar to what happened in Gaza. Not exactly the same, but that kind of decimation of the population and of the cities, the destruction of a whole country, the prejudice against Muslims, all these things, you know, are still very relevant today. And now here we are going in, you know, beginning the same sort of thing in Iran, although, you know, that Iranians are not Arabs, but they are Muslim, not all of them, but most. And we just keep blundering in and doing the same mistakes and the same kind of persecution over and over again.
2: Well, I keep thinking that this sort of thing began with the best and the brightest, with Vietnam, turned into the not quite as bright, but there were a few bright people in Iraq, and now with Iran, they're idiots. It just keeps going downhill, so they're not going to learn.
3: Well, we didn't exactly achieve much in Vietnam, did we?
2: Or Iraq.
3: We haven't won a war since World War II, you know.
2: Helen Benedict, two questions. The first goes back to journalism. Where do you see journalism headed, particularly local journalism, but also journalism in general, where we can get the information, where we can actually find stuff, and how do people get paid?
3: Ha! I wish I knew the answer to all of that. I touched on it when I talked about documented as a good model for the kind of journalism I'd like to see more and more of. You know, it has to be through advertising and sponsorship. I can't see anyone way else. I mean, of course, a lot of the NPR programs, you know, I mean, offshoots are surviving from donations, because the main, don't you know, the money, government money's been taken away, and they seem to be surviving. So people clearly are willing to pay for a news outlet that they really like. The biggest danger is TikTok and, you know, all the other stuff you find on your phone, where you just read what you already agree with and you never expose yourself to anything else. And a lot of it, I keep asking people, where do you get your news? Oh, I get it from TikTok. And that's not a newspaper. Do you know what the source of where of the articles you're reading come from, or is it just your neighbors pontificating? And mostly they don't even know to look for the source, let alone check out whether it's, you know, viable. So I'm always telling taxi drivers how to get good, better news than they get. So it's a battle, but I think I know of a lot of young people who are starting up new magazines, new online news places, new podcasts. So it's not dead in the water by any means, but it's evolving.
2: Well, what I've found is that because all the algorithms tell me what I want to hear, I have to look for original sources, and I still get Axios. Granted, they are enablers, but I want to see what the enablers have to say, because it's important.
3: Yeah, yeah. I write a lot for an online syndicate called Tom Dispatch, and that I like to do that because Tom, who runs Tom Dispatch, sends it out to all those lefty places like Axios, but also The Nation, Salon, Slate, and other little ones, Courier, you know, many, many places all over the country, even all over the world. So sometimes my one article will get reproduced 30 times, and sometimes in other countries, surprising countries like Serbia or Czechoslovakia or India, that's a great way to get a readership. But of course, the only people who read all that are people who already agree with it, who already are. They wouldn't even look at it otherwise. So was a preaching to the choir.
2: And that's a real problem among the left and everybody else.
3: Yes, and everyone else, and the right, certainly.
2: Helen Benedict, Soldier's House is out. What have you got in the works now?
3: I am working on a novel that has nothing to do with any of this. It's a break away from war and refugees. It's set in London just after World War II, so there is that, but it's not set during the war.
2: When you're writing, how do you keep your own opinions from almost like polluting the fiction?
3: By creating characters who are not me, and then having to live through those characters. So the characters won't necessarily just spout what I think at all. They often surprise me by spouting things I don't agree with at all, but with really good arguments, and I love that. It's very stimulating. You know, we all have these different, completely different beings, I think, in our unconscious, or subconscious, perhaps, as I should say, that, you know, possible alternative personalities. Psychologists talk about this. And when you're a fiction writer, you let them out, and they really surprise you, because you're not aware that you could even think that way. So the way Jimmy thinks, the way his brothers thinks, even the way Naima thinks, isn't always the way I think at all.
2: So when you're writing that first draft, or writing a new first draft for this book, and you talk about a character surprising you, and you're typing, how does that happen? Does it feel like a channeling?
3: It feels like controlled daydreaming. But if I'm deep in it, I do lose all awareness of everything around me. I mean, I completely forget where I am. I never think about whether I'm hungry. I forget all appointments and promises I've ever made. I mean, because I'm only in it. And it really is, it's much closer to dreaming than the nonfiction writing or essay writing ever is.
2: To get to that point, for all other writers, including me, which, forget about that, but how do you get to that point? Do you take a deep breath, close your eyes? How do you get...
3: I can't close my eyes because I'm typing. But
2: how do you get to that point?
3: I'm not sure. I do know it's a very unconscious process. I mean, I can only do it through actually writing. I have to be typing for it to happen. I mean, I do write longhand sometimes, but it's not as good, because in a way I have to write as fast as I think. And I'm much quicker typer than I am a handwriter. I've done it all my life. We all make up stories when we're little, I think, but I just never stopped. And some people stop and get more practical. So it's a sort of practice. But in the end, it's very much an unconscious thing. And it's hard to get there at times. It's not something I can just switch on. Sometimes I work all day and it's not happening, and it doesn't kick in till dinner time. That's frustrating. But when it does, it's the most delicious feeling. It is just the biggest high. That's what keeps me going. It is so exciting, because you do literally, well, not literally, but it feels as if you leave your body entirely, you leave your whole self, and you really do become somebody else. And that's incredibly, such an adventure. It's so exciting.
1: 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I'm Richard Walensky on Book Waves.
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3: 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I am your host, Matthew LeDrew, founder of Engine Books and author of the Xander Drew series, a supernatural detective thriller from Engine Books. 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
4: 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We're asking them, do you read reviews of your book? And if so, how do you deal with good ones or bad ones? And today to answer, we have on Aaron Vance, editor-in-chief of Engine Books and the editor of the From the Ruck anthology series.
5: Aaron Vance, do you read your book reviews? And if so, how do you deal with good ones or bad ones?
6: I only look at them when people have brought them to my attention. Okay. I'm very quiet on social media. I don't have... my philosophy of social media is I'm only going to say something if it's going to look favorably on me. And a lot of the things that I would say would not do that. So I just keep quiet. Okay. I can be kind of salty. So I don't read book reviews unless someone will be like, hey, Aaron, see what someone said. So if I do have bad ones, I completely understand. It was a first novel and I'm aiming to do better. If they're good ones, I'm always shocked. I'm like, you also like these people? It's never, you liked my writing. It's, you also like these characters? Can we talk about them? We can talk about his childhood if you want. There's some trauma in there.
5: yeah, which is a product of your character-first writing style, yeah?
6: Yeah.
5: Yep. That's awesome. Fun.

0: interesting. Just go in expecting the worst and you won't be disappointed.
1: Right. Well, and you have to realize that what you write isn't going to be for everybody. So the fact that they would have finished reading it and cared enough to write a review says enough to me.
0: Yeah. Yeah, absolutely. I mean, at the end of the day, like, unless they say, I couldn't finish this, like that's your job, is to get them to the end of the book.
1: Yeah.
0: Yeah.
1: So as long as there's no disconnect between what you want them to do, which is read it cover to cover, and the fact that they not only took the time to get all the way to the end, but then to care enough, whether good or bad, to say something about it, is, hey, positive, negative, whatever, it's all comments are good comments.
0: Yeah.
2: Andrew Mark Rowe, do you read your book reviews, and if so, how do you deal with good ones or bad ones or what have you? What's your process?
3: This is a great question. I definitely do. Like, I'll be perfectly honest with you, man. I obsessively check this stuff because it's you know, yeah, it's a thing, right? And I'm pretty sure every writer I know, it seems like they do that. You know, I get these reviews sometimes that, like, I had one that was a negative review recently, and basically all they said was, there's nothing of a value in this book.
2: Wow. Okay.
3: It's like, which is like, but it's like, there's zero, like, if there's anything that's even remotely constructive, then okay, it's something you can take into consideration.
2: With that, again, like going back to Dune, it's like, have you considered firewood? Like, there's no value.
3: Yeah, I mean, it's fun, and it's funny. Like, I think about, like, to me, I think about this stuff, and it's like, not, and this is like, it might sound patronizing or whatever, but I mean, I just think about what kind of a reality a person would have to be living in to just basically come on and, like, give something a terrible review, and then all they're saying is that it's bad, in terms of, like, you know, there's nothing adding as to why it's bad or anything like that. Like, you know, it's just, I kind of thinking, like, I bet you that person was having a bad day when they wrote that.
2: Yeah.
3: But, you know, like, I find, like, one of my first reviews for this Yoga Strength was like a 2-star. The guy excoriated the book, like, said it was the worst thing ever. And, like, said he didn't like my use of language, said it was like mixed because it was like flowery and yet also pretty graphic. And it was like fine wine and motor oil mixed together. Like, you know, there was like these things. And he had some other, like, decent points about, there was a few spelling errors and that kind of things. It was rougher than any other book I've written, I think. But, excuse me. And, but I mean, so that stuff, like, I kind of, like, took some heart from. But I remember, as I was reading some of it, I was like, these are features, not bugs. And I was kind of like, okay, well, this thing, like, these, like, I think that if you just throw things out without considering them and just being like, oh, this guy person doesn't like my work,
2: yeah,
3: you know, forget it, then you're missing out on something that could be helpful. If you consider it and then you decide, you know what, this is something that's helpful or not helpful, or I think I might reconsider this as I'm writing my next book or whatever it might be, you know, that's, I think, the key thing is just to consider it. And even to consider what the good reviews are saying as well, because it's you know, people will sometimes say what they thoroughly appreciated about the book, which could be the exact same thing somebody wrote in a bad review.
2: Yep.
3: You know, like, I've had that experience multiple times where somebody will say that, like, I'll get a review that's really positive saying they liked, I don't know, the dirty humor or whatever, and then another person say, oh, he took body too far, he took the lewdness too far.
2: This lewd, you know, book is too lewd.
3: Well, it's like, it's kind of like, you know, you get into matters of taste then, and then you kind of, again, have to consider what are you trying to achieve here, and, you know, are you happy with that? And then you got to make the decision whether that's going to be something that you're going to take to heart. It doesn't feel good to give people bad reviews. I don't know if you saw John Dobbin's post about why he gives either 5-star reviews or

0: nothing at all. But that, you know, that kind of impacted me quite a bit, and the experience of actually receiving them, because there's plenty, for me personally, there's plenty of people who are going to give negative reviews, who will leave you the 1 stars, the 2 stars, the 3 stars, who will look at, and, you know, and I don't think there's anything wrong with that from my own personal experience with it. Like, I will write stuff that I thought did and didn't work to some degree, like even in a 5-star review. I don't, you know, I think that there's, it's hard to, you know, the rating system is what it is, but it can make or break a book's success. That, you know, one of the things that Joe Hill said was, you don't look at a book with 3.5 stars on Goodreads and say, oh, what a, you know, this seems like it's, you know, could be a pretty good book. You think, oh, that's a piece of trash that I'll never read, yeah. You know? And yeah. So, that's kind of my own personal policy on it now, but, you know, part of that is because I've been on that, been on the receiving end of terrible reviews.
1: There's also, in my opinion on this, like, and feel free to like fight against this or something like that. There's a segment of writers that both professional and like big five published and indie published, right down to our level and all that, everything in between, you know what I mean? Self-published, everything. But there's a section of writers, like a small subsection, that need to realize that they're not the average reader anymore. You know what I mean? Like mm-hmm. that basically it's like, you've read extensively, you've done this, you've done that. Like, when you write a book review on Goodreads, you're not the average reader who's commenting on this for other readers and stuff like that, which is what Goodreads is for. You're a peer who's being not cool to another peer in the industry. You know what I mean?
0: Yeah. 100%. I mean, this is the thing, right? Like, readers will generally, you know, give you what, and John even wrote that in his article. He said before, you know, I, you know, considered this, you know, I would give things 3 stars, 2 stars, whatever. And, you know, but I mean, that is like the reality is that we live in this, you know, this place where star reviews are the norm and, you know, all that kind of stuff. And I don't think that there's any point in railing against the you know, the fact that you get poor reviews because something isn't to somebody's taste. I mean, the thing that I take into account when I get those things where they're just straight negativity, I was like, okay, did I frame this properly? Yeah. Did I, you know, because I got a warning at the beginning of the book, this book is a body tale, like it's going to have like all these like lewd jokes and all this stuff in there. And then in my description, I kind of like, you know, even the body bird, for example, it's right there in the title. Like there's no question as to what you're getting. But somebody said, I consider this more, one of the reviews came through and he said, I consider this more, if I just use the word, but it's like a puerile than body. Yeah. Which, you know, fair enough. I mean, that if that's something, maybe I should consider, you know, making more of a, you know, talking about that in the maybe the description or like some kind of, there's always usually something you can kind of pull from a book review in terms of something of value. I mean, this is the thing, like it's so easy to take it like it's a personal affront. When it's something that you've spent so much time on and it's so personal, but people reviewing stuff, they don't really get that to a huge, huge degree. They're just readers enjoying or not enjoying work.
1: Yeah. No, for sure. For sure. What was I going to say? Yeah, with me, it's and I've seen that, but there's also an element where writers reviewing, not readers, kind of thing, like people in our position, like, don't get, there's a certain political thing to it too, like not politics is in left and right or anything like that, but like, let's say you're a reader who follows Matt LeDrew only to go on and realize you think that Matt LeDrew is your type of author, only to go on my Goodreads and discover that I've 1-starred every book that you like. You know what I mean? Yeah. It's like, like, why would you make so much of your potential reader base angry by doing that? Think about what you're doing. You know what I mean?
0: Oh, 100%. And I mean, a lot of the stuff that, like, once you get to a certain level of expression, I think so much has got more to do with personal taste than it does to do, you know, like there's issues with structure and pacing and all these different things that, you know, we as writers have to consider when we're writing. But there's also, like, it's like Tolkien threw the bloody book out when he was writing, like, you know, and he's like very beloved. And there's like other writers who, you know, some people will read I haven't read Don Quixote, but I mean, it's from that era, for example. So it's going to be a different type of experience. And I think that's how I look at books. It's like, well, yeah, absent something that's just like, I can't continue. Like, if I can't finish a book because I just am like, I don't want to read this, I just am done with it. I don't give a crap review. I don't say a word about it. I just take it off my TBR pile and that's it. But usually I can find something of worth in anything. And yeah. But I think you're right. There is some level of political, you know, this is our trade. This is our craft. You know, this is it.
2: Also, quick note, Write Project fans, while I have you, my latest book, As Loved Our Fathers, is on store shelves now. If you're listening to this online, you can see a link to it down in the description. I would really appreciate it if you can check it out. It's a hunt for the Holy Grail set in Newfoundland and really examines Newfoundland history. It's my most personal novel to date and brings in a lot of my thoughts on Newfoundland and Newfoundland culture that we've touched on this show, but I've never really gotten into in my writing. So I'm really interested to see what people think of it. Please give it a check out if you have the ability.
1: I have a weird system. I didn't go on Amazon. I do the 5 stars or nothing thing because I feel like Amazon's where it super matters. Like when an artist, like if you run an ad on Amazon, the star rating shows up next to the ad and you can't do anything about that. Like, you know what I mean?
0: Yeah.
1: On Goodreads, I have a out of 3 system. So there's no such thing as a 1 or a 2. There is a 3-star, 4-star, or 5-star. And if I rate something 3-star, that could mean I legitimately think it's 3 stars, or it could be my 1-star. You'll never know. You know what I mean?
0: Yeah, fair enough.
1: I will give the secret that the stuff that I really despise, if I've read it, if it shows up red and there's no star rating, that is my version of 0 stars. That is my, I'm not going to hurt your star rating, but I super didn't like that.
0: Yeah. Well, I mean, like I said, I will cease reading something if it's really just great, I find. But
1: how much I hate it. If I hate it in a creative way, I will read it just so that if I didn't like your stuff and I thought I would bump into you at a party, I would read everything that you had ever written just so that I could take it down in an intellectual fashion. I would destroy your thesis. I did that to a mom professor once. He made me angry on the first day of class, and I spent the rest of the semester being, I don't care if I failed this class, I'm going to show up every day having done the reading, all of the reading, and the sub-sub-readings, just so that I can make his life miserable and tear apart every argument he makes in every lecture ever. And just that I think I got a 98 in that class because I studied so hard just to try and destroy him and make him angry.
0: Well, I hope if you come up to me at a party and you say I've read everything you've written, I'll know.
1: You'll run away. Oops, look at that.
0: It's like I said, on Amazon, I mean, that's kind of makes or breaks whether I've noticed it go like the Hammer of the Gods. When I have had 4.5 stars, the thing will fly off. It's not 4 stars now, but like the difference in the number of people who were buying it when it was 4.5 stars, crazy. Like, I wouldn't have thought it. I mean, and this is the thing, like, people talk about how book descriptions and book descriptions sell books and all that kind of stuff. If I know my own behavior, when I go on to go look at a book, and the first thing I look at is a star rating. It's weird. It's weird to be like hanging this much on the, because I mean, that's like, it's all about peer review, I suppose, or people just like giving you a, it's not like what you expect. Like before I started publishing, I thought it was like, oh, I'll go on a book tour with a publisher and like all these things from like popular fiction or like movies that you think that this is how
1: this is how it works.
0: yeah.
1: I always want to I have bad ideas sometimes, and I'm glad that I have a team at Engine Books that prevents me from doing them. This is not one that I had to pitch. This is one that I was like, oh, you know what I could do, but I won't ever. I would never actually do it. Because technically, Goodreads lets you rate more than just books. Like anything that's written, like an individual poem or something like that. If you can get a librarian to create it as a Goodreads thing, like I've rated something on Goodreads the other day. It was the poem "Do Not Go Gently Into That Deep Dark Night, Rage Against the Dying." Like it was down there as like one page, but Goodreads book, one page. It was just that poem, and the image was of the poem. Like if you looked at the image, you read the whole thing. So I was like, okay, I've technically read it. I read on Goodreads for fun. I always want to screenshot the bad reviews. Make a Goodreads section for, like, make a Goodreads entry for the review. Put down the person who wrote the review as the author, and then one star it. Look how it feels.
0: yeah, exactly right.
1: Yeah,
0: I think it was Jeff Sterling who said that. This is something it might be apocryphal, I think, but I've heard it from. It's secondhand knowledge, so who knows? But he said critics had never built anything, something like that, because he was talking about, like, you know, putting together MTV and all that stuff. I mean, he did some weird stuff. If you ever turn on MTV past midnight, like the Jonathan Livingston sequel, it led some sort of trippy psychedelic voyage that you go on. But
1: No, I feel you. I like being a critic, but like there's a way to be a constructive critic too. You know what I mean? It's like come on.
0: Yeah. No, I mean 100%. But one of the things I actually enjoy about reading badly written books, and this is something Stephen King brought up. He said he got this book. He said it was one of the most instructive. It was a book that was published by a large publisher, and he said it was one of the worst books he had ever written. And he never learned as much from reading anything as he did. And it gave him so much hope, because if this thing got published, he could publish, you know, anything he could think to publish. I mean, it's a very interesting take on it, but it's like, but again, this, it depends on people, what people like, right? Like what some people view as a good book is probably something I would never read in a million years. Or if I read it, I'd be like, okay, well, I'm done with this.
1: All right, then.
0: I'm done with the genre or subgenre or whatever.
1: Yeah. Wow. Okay. Not done with this author. I'm done with this subgenre.
0: The genre.
1: Baby with the bathwater. Yeah. But to be fair, people do that. Like I've had issues with Tolkien, and for a while in my youth, I was like, I don't like fantasy. And it's like, that's a baby with the bathwater. I like fantasy. I love fantasy now. I, you know what I mean? Like, now that I've read a lot more fantasy, and I'm like, oh, okay.
0: Yeah. You know? No. I mean, there's something about, like, I write fantasy, but probably one of my favorite genres is horror.
1: Yeah.
0: For favorite genres to read, you know, like, I mean, I grew up with Stephen King, like, loved his work, and I'm really pumped to get a copy of the new Writer's Retreat book that you guys put out.
1: Nice.
0: But I mean that's kind of the thing, right? Like what I particularly like to read and what I write are kind of, they don't always meet. I did write a zombie horror book last year that I'm kind of sitting on for a while, but anyways.
1: Nice. Can't wait.
2: Thank you very much. Next on the line, we have J.R.H. Lawless, author of the novel Always Greener. Jay, your book is newly out, but do you read reviews of your books? And if so, how do you deal with good or bad ones?
3: No, I'm at that stage where I'm still silly enough to read my reviews, even though everybody says not to, but I do. And honestly, I've rarely had any issue with anything, either, you know, positive or negative, and I've had both for sure. The negative reviews I've had, because obviously it's easier to handle positive reviews, I guess, but the negative reviews I have had often are quite well written, and tend to explain, you know, why. Particularly, you know, the etymological footnotes. Again, you know, I think it's funny. A lot of people seem to enjoy it, but I can easily understand that's not for everybody. That was a bit of a challenge I was setting myself there. Often that's what people quote. Fine. And also, without wanting to spoil anything, but Always Greener, it doesn't have a happy ending. So, can be a big turn off for a lot of people.
4: Well, it's a competition to see who can live the worst life. I don't know how you'd write that without it.
3: This is true. But yeah, it doesn't end well for anybody, really.
4: Yeah.
3: Other than the corporate system, possibly, but even then, only temporarily.
4: So. No offense to any reader that wrote that review, you know what I mean? But it's always one of those things where I'm like, it's like when people read Death of a Salesman and are shocked when there's a death.
3: Yeah, that's it, yeah. Chronicle of an Announced Death by Garcia Marquez or something. Yes,
4: yeah.
3: They're gonna die.
4: Yeah, they absolutely are gonna die. I find it more acceptable when there's a trick, like Life of Pi sets out to trick you. Like in that first chapter, when they're starting the story and they're in the framing narrative, they blatantly state this story has a happy ending, and it does not.
3: That's brilliant. Like, that reminds me, because we're recording this, hopefully things will be in a better situation by the time people hear it, but currently we're recording it under COVID-19 confinement situation, and so family-wise, we've been watching a lot of Disney movies, rewatching a lot of old ones, and we've rewatched Emperor's New Groove just I think it was yesterday or the day before, and got the talk about framing devices, talking about the writing. I think it's probably my favorite movie, because now that I'm a writer, every single movie I watch, I have to study the plot structure.
4: Yep.
3: I just can't not do it. And I think Emperor's New Groove is probably the best example, the best written movie I've seen in possibly ever. The structure of it is fantastic.
4: I'm going to have to watch that. I've never seen it.
3: Yeah, definitely do. And keep an eye out for the structure. It starts, I'm not going to spoil it, I don't want to say anything else, but it starts with a brilliant framing device which carries on exactly through Act 1, Act 2, right to the shift between Act 2 and Act 3. It's absolutely brilliant. Plus a lot of sort of fourth wall breaking stuff, including stuff about writing, which is just super well done.
4: Well, that's right up your alley with the fourth wall breaking stuff.
3: Yep.
4: When it comes to framing devices, I won't go way off track, but to me, like, one of the pinnacles of it is strangely Forrest Gump with the on the bench framing device where he's telling his story, and it's only because the climax of the movie, him reuniting with Jenny, takes place in the framing narrative. Like, eventually the framing narrative takes over and just becomes the narrative.
3: That's it. It's super well done.
4: Yeah.
3: It's a brilliant example, you're right.
4: Yeah.
2: 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I really appreciate it. If you're interested in any of the books that we've featured here today, there are links in the description for you to purchase those books on Amazon. 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It's really appreciated. 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

0: From Belfast in the north of Ireland, this is Democracy Now!
1: Today, a federal indictment was unsealed, charging 15 defendants with conspiracy to impede or injure federal officers and other charges related to efforts of two Minneapolis-based Antifa groups that violently opposed the enforcement of federal law in our state.
0: Federal prosecutors in Minnesota are the latest to pursue serious criminal charges against anti-ICE protesters nationwide, alleging in Minneapolis activist opposition to Operation Metro Surge was an Antifa-linked conspiracy. We'll go to Minneapolis. Then, what will the U.S.-Iran deal mean for Lebanon?
2: I'm not happy with the way Israel has handled themselves with Lebanon and with Hezbollah. They should have been able to do the job faster. It just goes on forever. And when that happens, it throws a negative light on the big deal, and that's the deal with Iran.
0: We'll go to Tel Aviv to speak with political analyst Uri Goldberg. And finally, I'll be joined here in Belfast in the north of Ireland by journalist and filmmaker Sean Murray. His latest film is about the killings of journalists in Lebanon. It's called Journicide.
3: It's a play on words, obviously, because we have the deliberate targeting of not only health workers and journalists in Gaza, but that Gaza model, you know, that doctrine is now being applied to Lebanon. So I thought Journicide was very, very fitting because it's a deliberate targeting of journalists. It's about the silencing of the truth. And what I wanted to do was bring a human story. I wanted to bring a face. I wanted to bring a human aspect to that story.
0: We'll also talk about Sean Murray's many years making films on the history and politics of the north of Ireland. All that and more coming up. Welcome to Democracy Now!, democracynow.org, The War and Peace Report. I'm Amy Goodman. Israel is continuing to bomb Lebanon, killing at least four people, despite calls by President Trump for Israeli Prime Minister Benjamin Netanyahu to be more responsible in Lebanon. Iran's accused Israel of violating the truce in Lebanon 84 times since the U.S. and Iran agreed to a memorandum of understanding to end the war in Iran and the region. While the text of the U.S.-Iran deal has not been made public, CNN says it's obtained the full 14-point agreement. The first point calls for a, quote, immediate and permanent end to the war on all fronts, including Lebanon, unquote. Iran's foreign minister, Abbas Araghchi, spoke in Tehran on Tuesday.
4: The end of the war also includes the end of occupation. Without the withdrawal of Israeli forces from the territories they have occupied in the war, a full end to the war has not been achieved, and any military attack by the Zionist regime on Lebanon from now on, as well as the continued occupation of Lebanese territories from now on, will, in our view, be considered a violation of the Memorandum of Understanding.
0: The U.S. and Iran are expected to formally sign the deal in the Swiss resort of Bürgenstock on Friday. Overnight, G7 leaders meeting in the French Alps issued a declaration supporting the U.S.-Iran deal, even though the text of the deal has not been released. In other news from Lebanon, an Israeli drone on Monday struck a journalist with the Iranian outlet Press TV while he was reporting from southern Lebanon. Hadi Hotet was reporting on camera at the time of the attack.
5: I'm in the center of Kfar Tibnit right now. The entrance of Kfar Tibnit from this side, an artillery strike just targeted the area behind me. As you can see, there is heavy drone activity in the vicinity. And of course, the destruction, the amount of destruction is very strong. The Israelis did try to destroy the entire area.
0: the journalist, Hadi Hotet, survived the attack, but was hit by six pieces of shrapnel. Later in the show, we'll look more at Israel's targeting of journalists with Sean Murray, director of the new documentary, Journocide, The War on Truth. It's premiering here at Docs Ireland Festival in Belfast on Thursday. Israel's Supreme Court's rejected an appeal by Dr. Hussam Abu Safia, the prominent Palestinian doctor from Gaza, who's been detained without charge for over 500 days. The court said its decision to continue Dr. Abu Safia's imprisonment is based on, quote, confidential materials withheld from Abu Safia and his legal team. Dr. Abu Safia was moved to solitary confinement 2 weeks ago. Last week, his family said they fear he's being tortured in Israeli detention after the doctor appeared by video link at a court hearing. Prior to his detention, Dr. Abu Safia served as a pediatrician and director of the Kamel Adwan Hospital in northern Gaza. The U.S. military's carried out another deadly strike on a boat in the eastern Pacific. U.S. Southern Command said the strike killed one person while two others survived. The U.S. military claimed the boat was engaged in drug trafficking, but once again offered no evidence. The U.S. has killed more than 200 people in over 60 boat strikes since last September. The Intercepts reported a high-ranking Pentagon officer admitted during a recent classified briefing that some of the casualties in at least one of the boat strikes may have been victims of human trafficking, not drug smugglers. In Minneapolis, federal prosecutors have announced charges against 15 anti-ICE activists who took part in protests against the Trump administration's deadly immigration crackdown in the Twin Cities earlier this year. The 15 people are accused of being part of an anti-fascist or Antifa group that, quote, violently oppose immigration law enforcement, unquote. The indictment names two groups, Direct Action Minnesota and Black Cat Workers Collective. Last fall, the Trump administration categorized Antifa as a domestic terror organization, even though Antifa is not an actual group. Protests took place Tuesday outside the federal courthouse in St. Paul after the charges were announced. U.S. Marshals responded by deploying pepper spray and aerosol grenades. We'll go to Minneapolis after headlines. Protests broke out Tuesday in Mississippi, 2 days after police in the city of Senatobia fatally shot a one-year-old black boy named Cohen Wiley while responding to a shoplifting call at Walmart. Eyewitnesses said the boy's mother and a family friend were seen leaving the store carrying the boy along with a package of diapers. Police then opened fire on their car as it tried to leave the parking lot, killing the baby and critically injuring the other woman. Civil rights attorney Ben Crump is now representing the family. Crump said, quote, his mother, who has not been charged with any crime, says she was trying to communicate to officers that there was a baby in the car. They fired anyway, leading to the death of an innocent one-year-old, Ben Crump said. The officer who shot the baby has been placed on leave. The Department of Justice is moving to block an NAACP lawsuit against Elon Musk's artificial intelligence company, xAI. The NAACP sued Musk's company for violating the Clean Air Act by running dozens of unpermitted gas-burning turbines in Mississippi to fuel a massive data center in Memphis. On Monday, the Justice Department said the lawsuit should be thrown out because it violates national security by, quote, seeking to shut off the power supply for artificial intelligence innovation that supports the Department of War's military operations, unquote. The FBI says it disrupted a plot to attack the recent UFO see fight at the White House. Five people have been arrested so far, including a 19-year-old man who said the goal was to jumpstart a revolution. The FBI claims that people had plotted to launch explosive-loaded drones during the wrestling event and then use snipers to gun down people fleeing the initial attack. Law enforcement was tipped off about the plot when the teenager's mother called police last week concerned about her son's recent purchase of firearms and his online communications with a group of people who'd represented themselves as ex-military who shared an ultra-religious Christian ideology. In news from Sudan, the United Nations reports drone strikes in Sudan have killed more than 1,000 civilians in the first months of the year. Both the Sudanese armed forces and the paramilitary rapid support forces have carried out drone strikes as the war has expanded. According to the UN, 16 drone strikes have hit health centers. In other news from the region, Médecins Sans Frontières, Doctors Without Borders, has confirmed it's dismissed 18 staff members as part of an internal investigation into aid workers in Chad accused of sexually exploiting and abusing Sudanese refugee women and girls. An internal report by MSF uncovered 59 cases of alleged abuse. The Guardian newspaper has revealed a U.S. strike in Somalia last November killed at least 12 civilians, including 8 children and a pregnant woman. Despite the high civilian death toll, The Guardian reports the U.S. military neither opened an investigation nor publicly acknowledged that civilians were killed. Since returning to office, President Trump has waged a largely secret war in Somalia, bombing Somalia at an unprecedented rate. Last year, the U.S. carried out 123 airstrikes in Somalia, more than double the previous record. In health news, the Africa Centers for Disease Control and Prevention's warning the Ebola outbreak in the Democratic Republic of Congo could become the worst in history. The number of confirmed cases in the DRC has increased to 837, the official death toll nearly 200. The Africa CDC said more money is needed to trace potential infections to help halt the spread. In the United States, several counties in Texas have declared a state of disaster after the U.S. Department of Agriculture detected a dozen cases of New World screwworm in cattle, goats, and a dog. The parasite feeds off the flesh of warm-blooded animals and is often fatal. It was detected in a Texas calf on June 3rd, the first domestic screwworm infestation since the parasite was eradicated in the U.S. 60 years ago. In response, the Republican governor, Greg Abbott, announced plans to release hundreds of millions of genetically altered sterile flies in an effort to eradicate screwworm. Meanwhile, the Trump administration's tapped Agriculture Secretary Brooke Rollins to lead the federal response to the crisis.
6: So want to continue to ensure this does not affect the food supply system. This is not a virus. It is not a disease. It is a pest. And so we obviously are treating it as such.
0: According to a report by the Food and Agriculture news source AgriPulse, sweeping cuts to USAID by Elon Musk's so-called DOGE, the Department of Government Efficiency, last year included a program dedicated to tracking and preventing the spread of screwworm across the U.S.-Mexico border. Voters went to the polls in Oklahoma, Alabama, and Georgia Tuesday. In Georgia, the Trump-backed Congressman Mike Collins won the Republican Senate primary, defeating Derek Dooley, who'd been backed by Georgia's Governor Brian Kemp. Collins will face off against Democratic Senator John Ossoff in November. Meanwhile, the billionaire Rick Jackson, who won the Republican governor's race, defeating Burt Jones, who is backed by Trump. Jackson spent more than $100 million on the race. He'll face former Atlanta Mayor Keisha Lance Bottoms in November's general election for Georgia's governor. And in California, the Sacramento Metropolitan Cable Television Commission has voted unanimously to fully fund Access Sacramento for the next fiscal year. The nonprofit community media center had faced severe budget cuts due to a dramatic drop in revenue from cable TV subscriptions. To see our recent interview with Joe Barr, executive director of Access Sacramento, the public access TV station, go to democracynow.org. And those are some of the headlines. This is Democracy Now, democracynow.org, the War and Peace Report. I'm Amy Goodman in Belfast, Northern Ireland. We begin today's show in Minnesota, where federal prosecutors have announced criminal charges against 15 people in connection with anti-ICE protests in the Twin Cities earlier this year. The defendants are accused of, quote, conspiracy to impede or injure federal officers, unquote, during Trump's so-called Operation Metro Surge, which saw the deployment of thousands of federal immigration agents to Minnesota. Two U.S. citizens were killed by agents in the crackdown, Renee Good and Alex Preti, the VA nurse. The federal indictment names two organizations, Direct Action Minnesota and the Black Cat Workers Collective, which federal prosecutors have accused without evidence of having links to anti-fascist or Antifa groups. Last fall, President Trump categorized Antifa as a domestic terror organization, even though Antifa is not an actual group. Protests took place Tuesday outside the federal courthouse in St. Paul after the charges were announced. U.S. Marshals responded by deploying pepper spray and aerosol grenades. This is civil rights attorney Nakima Levy Armstrong, who's facing federal charges herself over an anti-ICE church protest in January.
7: With the 15 people who were arrested this morning for standing up, we have to continue to stand up for them. They put their necks on the lines. They put their bodies on the lines. They put their jobs on the line to stand up for freedom, justice, and equality. We need to be standing up for them. We need to be standing up for the Righteous 39. And we need to be standing up for the hundreds of other people still facing state and federal charges for standing up against fascism and authoritarianism.
0: That was civil rights attorney Nakima Levy Armstrong, who was arrested earlier this year for participating in an anti-ICE demonstration at City's Church in St. Paul, where one of the pastors worked for ICE. For more, we go to Minneapolis, where we're joined by Bruce Nestor, past president of the National Lawyers Guild and a criminal defense and immigration attorney. He represents one of the 15 defendants. Bruce, thanks so much for joining us. Can you explain these charges, and did they come as a surprise to you?
8: Good morning, Amy. These charges really did not come as a surprise. Here in Minnesota, we stand up and support people that stood up to ICE. As Nakima Levy Armstrong said, they were, you know, fighting for justice and democracy and opposing this brutal invasion. And so the fact that the U.S. Attorney's Office is trying to bring new charges against these individuals is not a surprise. It's part of their attempt to reframe a narrative and to claim that the federal agents were performing lawful functions and under attack when everything we saw on the ground was different. And so whether people were monitoring ICE, documenting, photographing, following, blowing whistles, or quite frankly, even impeding ICE, we stand in their corner and we support them here in Minnesota because they were here protecting our community.
0: So tell us about your own client, one of 15, and what does it mean to be charged with conspiracy? And the fact that the Trump administration has put Antifa, not a clear group, but they call it one, on the terrorist list, what does it mean to say that these people represent Antifa organizations?
8: All 15 of the defendants are members of the community, active in mutual aid, union members, workers, neighbors, people who are off, many of them well known. My particular client is a special education teacher, and all of them were involved in activities to try to respond to this federal invasion. what we're seeing is this attempt from this national security memorandum last September is to try to break off and isolate groups of people by labeling them domestic terrorists, by labeling them Antifa, and trying to allow federal government to target and repress certain groups of people based on these allegations. And one of the way to do that is with this conspiracy charge. Conspiracy is a prosecutor's tool that allows them to try to hold everybody in a group accountable for what they claim a certain individual may have done. And what we see in this 94-page indictment is these references to speaking tours that people went on, describing what they were seeing in Minnesota. One individual is charged with stalking just for following an ICE agent with no threats, no other behavior, just following an ICE agent. So the conspiracy is really an attempt to broaden the net of federal law enforcement and to expand the ability of the federal government to target our movement and to foster repression.
0: So let's be clear. These 15 people have been charged. But the people who were responsible for the shooting deaths of Renee Good and Alex Preti have not been charged, and the federal government is not cooperating with state officials in investigating their deaths?
8: That's correct. The U.S. Attorney's Office here in Minnesota has done nothing to investigate and hold accountable the killers of Renee Good and Alex Preti. They have done everything they can to frustrate that an investigation of that nature. They haven't done anything to hold ICE officers accountable for the widespread violence that we saw committed by federal agents, dragging people out of their cars, dragging people with disabilities out of their cars, breaking windows, spreading tear gas in residential neighborhoods. This is the same U.S. Attorney's Office that brought charges against 36 people in January. Over half of those charges have been dismissed outright. Another 11 are on agreements where the charges will be dismissed if people behave for 6 months. There's a complete failure of this U.S. Attorney's Office to hold the real perpetrators of violence accountable. And in fact, the U.S. Attorney's Office experienced mass resignations in January of this year when the U.S. Attorney for Minnesota, Daniel Rosen, wanted to investigate Renee Good's family and friends for Antifa links instead of investigating her killer.
0: So, as you referred to, the Justice Department also charged six people in Illinois with conspiracy over protests last year at the Broadview Jail. But the government later dropped the charges amidst revelations of serious prosecutorial misconduct. Kat Ubagazala, one of the six charged at Broadview, she was also running for Congress at the time, posted this on social media Tuesday about the charges in Minnesota. She wrote, quote, "As the government raids Antifa groups, quote unquote, in Minneapolis with the same charges levied against myself and the rest of the Broadview Six, we need to be asking how they got this indictment. And its charges hopefully get dropped. We must remember the process is the punishment," end quote. We interviewed Kat earlier this month right after the charges against her were dropped. This is some of what she said.
9: The administration wants to make you fear speaking out. They want to make you fear the secret police and the idea that if you disagree with them, that you could not just face prosecution, but a lot worse. But that's the thing. There's a lot more of us than there are of them. And this case has shown in spectacular fashion, because we saw it to the end, how the government is not just being incompetent, but outright insidious in the prosecution of regular citizens.
0: So if you can tell us, Bruce Nestor, about the significance of the Broadview case, the judge was furious when she got the transcripts of the grand jury hearings. The grand jury originally voted not to indict the six, and then people were disqualified for their opposition. This, usually you don't see these grand jury transcripts. Now they have been made public. If you can explain, is this a continuation of that? All the charges were dropped. But as Kat said, the process is the punishment. What happened to these six people when they're taking on the federal government for a year?
8: Yeah, the Broadview 6 is really the most egregious example of misconduct by the U.S. Attorney's Office that we've seen in terms of the misconduct in front of the grand jury. And normally that type of misconduct is hidden from view because we don't get to see the grand jury transcripts. What we're really seeing is an expansion of these conspiracy charges across the country. I think the first one was in Plainview, Texas, for this noise demonstration outside a ICE detention facility, where it was expanded to prosecute all members of a political collective in the Dallas-Fort Worth area. We saw the use of conspiracy charges in Spokane, Washington, to prosecute multiple people who were really only acting at a demonstration together without any evidence of an agreement or a conspiracy. And I think Kat is right. The point of this is to spread fear, to try to divide us, and to try to get people to say these are the bad people, and you know but we also have to pull out, or we may get lumped into this group of people. So it's to spread fear and to encourage people not to stand up to ICE, and then it's to punish the people put into these federal prosecutions. Again, in Minnesota, 2/3 of the cases they've brought so far have been dismissed, but the financial toll, the toll on people's mental health, just the grinding process of taking on the federal government, being charged with a crime, the fear for your future, again, that's all part of making it so difficult for the people charged that they then send a message to other people, don't stand up to the brutality, the authoritarianism, and the growing fascism of the federal government.
0: Bruce Nestor, we want to thank you for being with us, past president of the National Lawyers Guild, criminal defense and immigration attorney in Minneapolis, represents one of the Minneapolis of 15 who have been charged by the federal government for anti-ICE activity. Up next, what will the U.S.-Iran deal mean for Israel's war on Lebanon? We go to Tel Aviv to speak with Ori Goldberg. Stay with us.

0: of Minneapolis, Bruce Springsteen, performing at Democracy Now!'s 30th anniversary event in the historic Riverside Church in Harlem. This is Democracy Now!, democracynow.org, The War and Peace Report. I'm Amy Goodman. We're broadcasting from Belfast in the north of Ireland. The G7 summit continues in Evian-les-Bains, in the Alps in France. France with world leaders praising President Trump's so-called strong leadership amidst his tentative peace agreement with Iran. But questions linger about what's actually in the deal before the United States and Iran are scheduled to sign the MOU, the Memorandum of Understanding, in Switzerland on Friday. While the text of the U.S.-Iran deal has not been made public, CNN says it's obtained the full 14-point agreement. The first point calls for a, quote, immediate and permanent end to the war on all fronts, including Lebanon, unquote. Iran's accused Israel of violating the ceasefire in Lebanon at least 84 times in the days after Tehran reached the tentative deal to end the U.S. war. Iran's Foreign Minister Abbas Araghchi spoke from Tehran Tuesday.
1: The end of the war also includes the end of occupation. Without the withdrawal of Israeli forces from the territories they have occupied in the war, a full end to the war has not been achieved, and any military attack by the Zionist regime on Lebanon from now on, as well as the continued occupation of Lebanese territories from now on, will, in our view, be considered a violation of the Memorandum of Understanding.
0: Iranian officials warned of a harsh response if Israel continues to escalate after Israeli forces killed another four people in Lebanon. President Trump's criticized Israeli Prime Minister Benjamin Netanyahu, saying the Israeli leader has to be more responsible in Lebanon. Following news of the proposed U.S.-Iran deal, far-right Israeli National Security Minister Itamar Ben-Gvir said on social media, quote, Trump's agreement does not bind us. Israel is not subject to the United States. We are an independent and sovereign nation. My position is clear. We are not partners to this agreement with Iran. That does not ensure our security, and it doesn't bind us in any way, Ben-Gvir said. Meanwhile, Prime Minister Netanyahu's threatened Israeli forces will continue to occupy southern Lebanon in defiance of any ceasefire deal. For more on Israel's response, we go to Israel, to Tel Aviv, where we're joined by Ori Goldberg, Israeli political analyst and scholar, has written extensively on Iran and Israel. Ori, thanks for joining us again. Can you respond to what Ben-Gvir and Netanyahu are saying and what this deal that you, as far as you understand it, is all about between the U.S. and Iran?
2: Well, first of all, I think the most important aspect of the deal is what it's not about, and it's not about Israel. In that sense, both Ben-Gvir and Netanyahu are right, but to their own detriment, not as proof of their achievements. Israel was not included in the discussions. Israel asked to see an advanced draft of the MOU and was denied. This is an agreement between the United States and Iran, and it's based on Trump's interests and the Islamic Republic's interests. Israel is not a part of it. Does that mean that Israel is not bound by it? Ben-Gvir is a dyed-in-the-wool populist. All he wants to do is set things on fire and sit back and enjoy the flames and stick it to Israel's Palestinian citizens as well as Israel's Palestinian objects as frequently as possible. Any statements from him are not worth the paper that they're published on, if they're still published on paper. As far as Netanyahu is concerned, he is the leader of the country. But he has not completely detached himself from the United States. He can't afford to do that because he knows the truth. Israel can't do this alone. Israel cannot operate in Lebanon alone if it has invoked the ire of the world and specifically Washington towards it. The EU is just looking eagerly for an opportunity to sanction Israel, to review the Articles of Association with Israel, to show Trump that for once they're speaking the same language as he is. And I don't think Israel really has one significant ally left, which is, of course, Israel is doing, because it has consistently and emphatically burned all of its bridges over the past year or so. So I really do think that the most important aspect of this agreement, other than American-Iranian cooperation, is that Israel is not seen as a regional axis, as a force for stabilization, or simply as an entity that must be recognized no matter what. Israel is just not in the game.
0: So the assessment by Trump that Netanyahu showed no judgment in ordering a strike on Beirut has been seized upon by Netanyahu's political rivals, also media commentators, ahead of the election that's scheduled in Israel for October. What's the current political landscape in Israel? And as Netanyahu faces this growing friction with Trump and Israel's most powerful military ally, of course, the United States, can you talk about the pressure he's facing within his own Likud party and where he stands? Is this shifting the Israeli population's?
2: To the best of my understanding, the answer would be a resounding no. It's not shifting Israel's population. It's actually, I think this is an interesting bit of the conundrum that you described, it's actually making Netanyahu and his policies seem even more inevitable. Because when his rivals criticize him, regardless whether they do it from the left or from the right, the only criticism that they have is, you weren't strong enough. You didn't do enough to secure Israel's future. You didn't do enough to calm Israelis in the north, which means create a strip of land that is completely empty of Lebanese, not just of Hezbollah. And when Israeli politicians

0: disrespectful. But all of this goes to Netanyahu's management capabilities, not to the principle at stake. When it comes to the principle at stake, there's a broad, broad consensus in Israeli Jewish society. And you can define it in various ways. One would be Jewish blood is worth more than non-Jewish blood in this case. Another would be the ultimate jackpot is complete. This is a term coined by Ehud Barak, our former prime minister, complete freedom of action for Israel, where Israel can do whatever it wants, attack whoever it wants for as long as it wants, and suffer none of the consequences. Most Israelis still believe that this is the way to go. Israelis are not supportive of any kind of resolution, especially not with the Palestinians. Israelis think of the Lebanese state as weak, as unable to control Hezbollah. People who live in the north, Haaretz just published a story yesterday. It's been very quiet over the past 2 days in Israel's north. And all of the residents that they interviewed said, the quiet scares us more than when the action is on. So Israelis don't feel secure, and nobody has offered or even said that peace will make them more secure. There's some kind of agreed upon solution, diplomatic in orientation, would make them more secure. The only option that is still there, active and viable, as far as the great majority of Jewish Israelis are concerned, is war. So in that sense, Netanyahu comes out on top because he's been the one who's been fighting the war the whole time. And should it come to an election, I would think that that is what he would say. He would say, all of these people are saying that maybe mistakes were made, maybe I'm not good enough or capable enough, but ultimately you all know that I'm right. And since none of his competitors have ever ventured any kind of opinion suggesting otherwise, Israelis would simply nod and vote for Netanyahu.
1: Finally, I want to ask you, Uri Goldberg, about Israeli Defense Minister Israel Katz saying Israeli troops will stay indefinitely in Lebanon and the Gaza Strip. Can you talk about Israel's treatment of Lebanon and Gaza?
0: Israel is trying to do to Lebanon what it has been doing to Gaza for nearly 3 years now, or at least the part of Lebanon that is in close proximity to Israel. It's trying to destroy it, raze it to the ground, leave nothing standing, and thereby provide security for the Israeli north. I don't think Israel is gearing up towards an invasion of Lebanon. I'm sure that there are people on the hard Israeli right who would rejoice at such an invasion, but my understanding from both military and political circles is that this is not the plan that's being considered. As far as Gaza goes, Israel seems to be perpetrating a new status quo where Palestinians don't get enough food, where the humane conditions are deteriorating. Palestinians are open to disease, they're open to vermin. Palestinians are dying by the dozens every day, not just from Israeli bombings, but from Israeli-induced chaos, because they're still living in the rubble, basically, without Israel allowing them any kind of systematic reconstruction. But I do want to stress that Israel is doing this, or the fact that Israel is doing this, is, in my mind, a proof of Israel's weakness. All Israel can do is destroy. Destroy or harm or kill. Now, a lot of blood will be shed by Israel, a lot of blood that should not have been shed because the world was too lenient, because the world wanted to give Israel some freedom of action, some leeway. But again, to the best of my understanding, Trump's had enough. He hasn't had enough because he cares about the Palestinians or about Lebanon. He's had enough of Netanyahu's disrespect. He's had enough of the notion that it's actually Netanyahu who's calling the shots. He's very sensitive to the conspiracy theories that are rife, suggesting that Netanyahu is blackmailing him through some sort of a covert Epstein finding, or I don't know, whatever else he has on him, or simply denying him money from the Adelson family or whatever. Trump has had enough. He feels that he is not just within his rights, but within a general comfort zone to berate Netanyahu, and I think he's right. I think the EU agrees with him. I think China agrees with him. I don't think there's anybody in the world who sees Netanyahu as a trusted leader. Last thing I want to say about our defense minister, he's a hollow trumpet. He echoes his master's voice. He's not responsible for any kind of serious initiative. While he has some authority, he really does not call the shots on either policy or even day-to-day.

0: reaction. He's, pardon the use of the expression, a blowhard.
1: Ori Goldberg, I want to thank you for being with us. Israeli political analyst, scholar in Tel Aviv, written extensively on Iran and Israel. Coming up, genocide, the war on truth. We'll be joined by filmmaker Sean Murray to talk about his film on the targeting of journalists in Lebanon and more. Joining us here in Belfast in the north of Ireland. Stay with us.

0: to My Love by Patrick Campbell Lyons. This is Democracy Now!, democracynow.org, the War and Peace Report. I'm Amy Goodman. We are broadcasting from Belfast in the north of Ireland. Here at Docs Ireland, the film about Democracy Now!, Steal This Story, Please, premiered last night at the Queen's Cinema here in Belfast as on the first night of the film festival. We turn now to Lebanon, where an Israeli drone on Monday struck a journalist with the Iranian outlet Press TV while he was reporting from southern Lebanon. Hadi Hotet was reporting on camera at the time of the attack.
1: I'm in the center of Kfar Tibnit right now. The entrance of Kfar Tibnit from this side, an artillery strike just targeted the area behind me. As you can see, there is heavy drone activity in the vicinity. And of course, the destruction, the amount of destruction is very strong. The Israelis did try to destroy the entire area.
0: The journalist Hadi Hotet survived the attack but was hit by six pieces of shrapnel. Over 260 journalists and media workers have been killed by Israel in Gaza since October 7, 2023. With Israel's latest and ongoing assault on Lebanon, the death toll of journalists there has reached 29. Irish filmmaker Sean Murray investigated the killings of four of those journalists. On March 28th, journalists Ali Shoaib and brother and sister Fatima and Mohammed Fatouni were killed all together in an Israeli drone strike on their car. On April 22nd, Amal Khalil was injured in an airstrike and died from her injuries after waiting for hours inside a bomb building as rescuers awaited clearance from Israeli forces to reach her. Sean Murray's new feature documentary, premiering here in Belfast at Docs Ireland, is called Journicide: The War on Truth. This is a clip from the trailer.
2: This is not a film about war, but rather a decree to bear witness. It's a film about friendship, love, and the indomitable will of the human spirit. Lebanon burns, silence has now become the greatest weapon of oppression. This is a tale of those that vowed different. A story of the gatekeepers of truth.
0: That's a clip from the film Journicide, The War on Truth, by director Sean Murray, who joins us here in the Belfast studio. Sean, it's great to have you with us. Very painful times. You know, we started with this latest targeting of a journalist, Hadi Hatit, in Lebanon. You knew him?
3: Yeah, well, Hadi Hatit works for Press TV. I think inadvertently that Hadi's maybe featured in the documentary. He was there in Sur, which is Tyre, and the media compound when I was there, as you'll see in the film. But yeah, he's just one of many who have to live with the targeting every day in Lebanon.
0: So talk about your film and why you chose to call it Journicide.
3: I think Journicide effectively gives the explicit nature of the targeting and killing of journalists. I think it fits perfectly. I think not only do we see the targeting of journalists, but it's the double tap strikes that we see with the Gaza doctrine that is now being applied in Lebanon. So in the case of Ali, Fatima and Mohammed, the original strike killed Ali and Mohammed, and it was a double tap then that killed Fatima, Mohammed's sister, in the second strike. So This is a deliberate targeting of journalists. The reasons behind that is to, of course, silence what is happening in Lebanon, the ethnic cleansing that's going on, the mass war crimes that's being committed. But Lebanon's a little bit different. Israel does not have the geographical repressive abilities that they did in Gaza. And we see that now playing out. And hopefully we see this week that something may be changing. But we're seeing a ceasefire. All we can do is hope.
0: I want to go to a clip of Ali Shoaib. I'm going to see if we have it.
4: Because the whole of it now revolves around us, I film myself, since the photographer who was accompanying me day and night for months has now become a martyr. I miss him, just as I miss my colleagues at Al-Mayadeen, the martyrs Mohammed Rouda and Gaston Najjar. In this place, the martyrs fell this dawn. This was an area dedicated solely to journalists' accommodation. Here, we used to live. We would leave in the morning for the front and return in the evening to this place, a place that everyone now knows as being dedicated to journalists. The Israeli enemy carried out a raid at dawn with its warplanes on this place. It destroyed several accommodation facilities. It killed three martyrs, and a number of journalists were wounded. There are no weapons here, no military presence, and no one affiliated with the military.
0: And no one affiliated with the military, Ali Shoaib says. Talk about what happened to him, and then how the Israeli military tried to destroy his reputation. On March 28th, Ali Shoaib would also be killed by an Israeli drone strike, along with, as you said, the reporter's brother and sister, Fatima and Mohammed Fatouni.
3: Well, this original clip is with the media compound in South Lebanon, where Ali and his colleagues were staying. Ali describes it's the first attempt to kill him. Ali was staying there himself and survived the attack. And not long afterwards, he himself was killed. But as we've seen being applied, the same principles that are applied in Gaza, these lies and these slanders came very quickly with Israel regarding Ali Shoaib. So we had seen almost immediately a photo of Ali in a Hezbollah uniform, where half of the photo is cut between his press uniform and a Hezbollah uniform. And the statement that was put out by IDF was that Ali was a member of the elite Radwan forces of Hezbollah. Now, very strangely, it was Fox News in the US that questioned the veracity of the photo of Ali Shoaib. And after being quizzed by Fox News, that the IDF, the Israelis, then said that the photo was photoshopped.
0: So I want to go to another of the journalists who you profile. On April 22nd, the prominent Lebanese journalist from South Lebanon, Amal Khalil, a correspondent for the daily newspaper Al-Akhbar, along with her colleague, photographer Zineb Faraj, attempted to seek shelter from Israeli drone strikes, which prevented rescue and medical workers from rescuing them both. 6 hours later, by the time rescuers were able to find Amal, she was dead. I want to turn to another clip, Sean, from your film, Genocide. This is Amal Khalil's niece.
5: Amal is my aunt, and she is also the bravest person I know. Whenever she talked, people would silence themselves, and she was never scared. She received threats. She put smiles on everyone's faces whenever she walked in any room. I am very proud of Amal.
0: So that was Amal Khalil's niece. Sean Murray, talk about who Amal Khalil was and the horror of that day when she and Zineb took refuge. Well, explain what happened to them.
3: Well, first of all, Amal was a much beloved journalist in South Lebanon. She, in many ways, on the 20th of November, when Ali Schwab was killed with Fatima and Mohammed, she had picked up the mantle of Ali in the sense that she was the go-to journalist for other international journalists and those in South Lebanon to contact regarding information they needed in the South. She, like Ali, knew every blade of grass in the South, but also she was so well received with many organizations, as I said, much beloved. What had happened to Amal that day was that she was traveling to a village in South Lebanon.
0: Can I ask, had she already been warned by the IDF getting calls?
3: Oh, yes, yes. So beforehand, maybe a number of weeks beforehand, she was told, and I quote the IDF themselves, that her head would be removed from her shoulders if she continued to, document what was happening in the South. So that's exactly what Amal was doing that day. She was documenting the war crimes in the South, the destruction of villages. She was in a convoy of two cars. The car in front was hit with a drone. A number of journalists were killed there, who Amal knew. Amal and her friend got out of the car, Zainab Faraj, got out of the car, they hid under a tree and phoned family members and colleagues. They then moved very quickly to a house across the road. By this stage, the president of Lebanon had been contacted by her colleagues.
0: President Aoun.
3: President Aoun. He effectively made calls to the mechanism, which is a committee that's set up between the Lebanese army, the Israeli army, and an American mediator. And that committee was set up to effectively deal with issues around peace between Lebanon and Israel. So pretty early on, and I mean in the first 10 minutes, everyone was aware that Amal Khalin, Amal and Zainab were in that house. Attempts were made to rescue both of them, but the Israeli army then bombed the road as the Lebanese army were approaching. The fire did not stop. And the car that Amal was in was then droned after all this. So not very long later, the Red Cross, along with the Lebanese army, were then gained access to the house after the house had been hit. So eventually the house was hit, and there was no more contact from Amal. Zainab was rescued. At the end of the Israeli fire started again, so they had to stop the search of Amal. And it wasn't until a number of hours later, maybe 11 o'clock, after this original incident began at about 20 past 2 in the afternoon, that they found Amal's lifeless body on the basement of the house.
0: I want to ask you about the solidarity between people in Northern Ireland and the north of Ireland and the people of Palestine and also Lebanon. I saw you yesterday near your house, near the Muriel, as it's called in Irish, of Bobby Sands, the famous hunger striker who died of starvation, but during his hunger strike ran for the British Parliament and won. His was one of many murals, now a number of them, images of Gaza. I mean, you have the poet Rafat Al-Arir killed in an Israeli military strike in Gaza. His poem, If I Must Die, is written out on the wall. And why you did this film and that solidarity that you feel, the significance of these two movements?
3: It was very pertinent you had mentioned the mural of Bobby Sands. I mean, the thread that runs through my work is how we, I mean, just to give a bit of context to the conflict here, the community that I came from, there was a kind of a monopoly of victimhood, so the media was used to vilify the community that I come from. So I come from what would be widely known as a Catholic Irish Republican community, where we had a what you would say, a low-intensity civil war for over 30 years here, where many civilians were killed and many combatants were killed, members of the IRA, members of the British soldiers, members of the British paramilitary police. So we had that over 3,500 people killed in the conflict for over 30 years. And you have to remember, as you walk through Belfast streets, you know, every corner that you turned in that short tour, there were many people killed in those streets. So
0: I should warn you, we have 30 seconds.
3: Okay. So, yes, yeah, so it's very, very important that the murals were, and the thread that runs through my work, is that we need to reclaim historical memory, and murals are a very, very important part of that, as well as the work that I do now.
0: And the solidarity with Palestine?
3: Yes, and that of course, encapsulates the solidarity of Palestine, because we see that in the murals, along with the politics that we have suffered ourselves here.
0: I want to thank you, Sean Murray, for coming in to Northern Vision Community Television here in Belfast. Sean Murray is a documentary filmmaker, new feature film premiering at Docs Ireland Festival Thursday called Journocide, The War on Truth. Thanks to everyone here at Northern Visions TV, Dave Hindman, Dean Hagen, Dave Caskey, Jamie Finley, Kieran Brolehan, Eamon Higgins, Shauna Lawson, Simon Goliger, and Alva Lynch and Jeff Williams. That does it for our show. I'll be in Vermont for the weekend with Steal a Story, Please. I'm Amy Goodman from Belfast.
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2: I'm Nancy Beaton. What's happening on campus? 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Register by 4 p.m. at Memorial U Students' social media link in bio. In local news, police officers got a fright yesterday morning while conducting routine patrols on Water Street. Around 10:30 a.m., a man threw a wooden stanchion parking sign at a police vehicle. The officer slammed on the brakes to avoid impact. Officers exited the vehicle and arrested the suspect. The 41-year-old man was brought to the St. John's lockup, charged with property damage and a breach of a release order. From the CHMR Sports Desk, with sports from Harold Hardiman. In Major League Baseball yesterday, the Toronto Blue Jays shut out the Boston Red Sox 3-0. Both teams play again this afternoon. In the World Cup of Soccer yesterday, Ghana 1, Panama 0, England 4, Croatia 2, Portugal 1, Congo 1, Colombia 3, Uzbekistan 1. Tonight at 7:30, Canada will take on Qatar in Vancouver. In other games today, Czechia versus South Africa, Switzerland versus Bosnia-Herzegovina, and Mexico versus South Korea. The Professional Women's Hockey League held its 2026 draft last night in Detroit. Abby Newhook from St. John's plays with Boston Fleet, was named to the All-Star Rookie Team. The PGA U.S. Open Golf Championships get underway this morning in Shinnecock Golf Club in New York. There are four Canadians competing: Corey Connors, Nick Taylor, Ben Silverman, and Sudarshan Yelmaraju. In Challenge Cup men's soccer last night, Portugal Cove St. Phillips defeated Northeast United 5-2. Finley Manning scored three goals for Portugal Cove St. Phillips. Come on down to Kitty Bitty Lake this Saturday, the 20th, to see the June Day races, the first rowing race of the season. First gun goes off at 8 a.m. and the last race finishes at noon. Hot dogs and beverages available at the boathouse for spectators and rowers alike. In local arts and entertainment news, the Downtown Pedestrian Mall is back on June 25th. From noon to 10 p.m. daily, Water Street, from Adelaide Street to Prescott Street, will transform into a lively, people-first space filled with patio dining, local shopping, and exciting activities. Highlights of this year's Downtown Pedestrian Mall include pop-up events on Fridays from 2 to 4 p.m., an activity zone with organized activities Tuesdays and Thursdays from 2 to 4 p.m. starting July 7th, and markets on Water Street Thursdays from 2 to 8 p.m. starting July 9th. For more information, please go to stjohns.ca. Here is your weather for today, according to Environment Canada. Cloudy, becoming a mix of sun and cloud this afternoon. High of 18 degrees, except 12 along parts of the coast. For tonight, partly cloudy, a 60% chance of drizzle overnight. Fog patches developing after midnight and a low of 6. Tomorrow, a mix of sun and cloud, becoming cloudy near noon, then rain, fog patches dissipating in the morning, amount 2 to 4 millimeters. Wind becoming southeast, 20 kilometers per hour near noon, high of 14, except 18 inland and where winds blow off the land. And tomorrow night, we're going to have rain and a low of 6 degrees. And that wraps up your news break for Thursday, June 18th, 2026. I'm Nancy Beaton. 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
1: Hello, hello, my beautiful, beautiful, wonderful people. Good afternoon. My name is Sarojini and I'm the host of Caribbean Connections. Wherever you're joining us from, thank you, thank you. And we have the most amazing day here in the, well, as they say, the oldest city in North America, St. John's in Newfoundland, Canada. It's sunny, it's bright. Tomorrow will even be better. But before I go any further, a warm welcome to all of you listening here on the island of Newfoundland and Labrador, in Toronto, Winnipeg, Regina, Saskatoon, Calgary, Vancouver, Maple Ridge, and on the Sunshine Coast in beautiful British Columbia. Yes, folks, we have a Sunshine Coast here, and it is absolutely gorgeous. There are even palm trees there, a different variety from the Caribbean, but there are actual palm trees. I've been there. I took the ferry from the lower mainland, from Vancouver, and onto the Sunshine Coast. And it's such a beautiful thing to do. It reminds you of the Caribbean, seriously. So if you all ever have a chance, go there. And of course, crossing over to New York. Hello, Nalini and Vinod. I know you're riding your bike, Nalini, and listening to me. Good, good, good. Keep up the fitness, and all of you too. And to Connecticut, Washington, D.C., Texas, California, and going to New Delhi, India, Calcutta, Berlin, Germany, Egypt, Nigeria, Zimbabwe, Tanzania, Sudan, the Netherlands, and yes, Japan. There is a big reggae community in Japan, believe it or not. And to you, my brothers and sisters in the Caribbean, Guyana, Trinidad and Tobago, Jamaica, St. Lucia, St. Vincent and the Grenadines, St. Kitts and Nevis, the U.S. Virgin Islands, the British Virgin Islands, Barbados, Belize, the Bahamas, and to everyone I haven't mentioned, thank you, thank you, thank you. Y'all know it means a lot to me to just tune in, even for 5 or 10 minutes, to listen to this awesome show. You know, Caribbean Connections is the only Caribbean music and cultural show here on the beautiful island of Newfoundland and Labrador. And y'all hear what the British Airways pilot said. They had an emergency landing here this week, and he said, the desolate, freezing island of Newfoundland. And I'm like, huh? Everybody, they're rolling their eyes, wondering what this pilot is talking about, the desolate, freezing island of Newfoundland. If anyone of y'all came here, you know this is no desolate, freezing island. Anyhow, the Brits, what are you going to do? Brits, come on, pull up your socks. We know desolate and we know freezing. Yeah, we may have winter going into April, but let me tell y'all, when it's nice, it is absolutely gorgeous. So yes, yes, you Brits, a warm welcome to you from the beautiful island of Newfoundland and Labrador. I am the host, Sarojini, and thank you for tuning in wherever you are. We've curated a beautiful show for you. But here's the thing, guys. The Memorial University of Newfoundland and Labrador Student Union Board of Directors has voted to defund the CHMR. And this is free speech. This is not to, you know, badmouth anybody, demean anybody. But of course, you know, this is not good news. So all of us are fighting hard to save this radio station. Do you know we've been in business for 75 years? 75 years. Now, what I don't like is these students, many are like second, third, or fourth year students. They made this decision. This radio station has been around for 75 years. After 1 year, maybe two, all these students will be gone. And they will leave this trail behind them. And I don't know why this decision was made like this. They said it's to balance the books. So they defunded us. And we all have poured so much into this radio station, our heart, our soul, our blood, sweat, and tears. I come here every week if I'm away on holidays or there's important appointments. There's always a program queued up. We're all volunteers. We treat it like a 9-to-9 job, not 9-to-5. 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And also, this is the station that you can be free and say your mind, of course, within regulations, and really, really have an alternative program that both the students and the community would enjoy. So, of course, this is dear to my heart. I've been running Caribbean Connections for almost 9 years. Many other hosts and DJs, they've been doing it for 10, 20, 30 years, voluntarily. 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That's C as in cat, H as in Harry, M as in Mary, R as in rock, P as in Peter, D as in dog, at gmail.com. Rhea Roman, our program director and station manager, will get that. 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Because you know why, folks? I believe in it. And I have met so many wonderful, wonderful folks here. And the world it has opened up to me. Students who want to better their public speaking skills. Students who were shy and found a voice here. Students who would like to go into broadcasting and journalism. We don't have any of those schools here on our island. And this radio station is the stepping stone for that. In fact, many, many journalists and broadcasters across Canada who lived in Newfoundland and Labrador or were going to school here got their start at CHMR. So why they would think to defund us or even speak to us and work out a deal is unfathomable. It's beyond our wildest dreams why we couldn't work out something. And I am very upset. All of us are, and rightly so. And I am speaking my mind because I'm allowed to. It's free speech. It's a country that's democratic, and we can say our piece. So I urge you, they've already decided to defund us, but they cannot shut us down. We will fight to the bitter end. And I ask you to stand in solidarity with us. This radio station has beautiful, wonderful, hardworking people. And they're so smart. They encourage you. They're a presence on campus that you wouldn't get anywhere else. And this is the only campus and community radio station in Newfoundland and Labrador. And I do not know why the board of directors who come in, serve a year, maybe two, will make a decision like that and off they go. And we are here to pick up the pieces. So let me tell y'all, in the words of Bob Marley, we are gonna get up, stand up for your right.

All right, folks, that's opening up our tribute to the one, the only, the amazing CHMR radio station. And that was Bob Marley, Get Up, Stand Up for Your Right. And for those of you who are just joining me or joining us, thank you, thank you. Today's program, we are dedicating to supporting local and independent media. And as I had said at the beginning, the Memorial University Student Union Board of Directors voted to defund CHMR. This is an institution. 75 years we have been doing this, started by music enthusiasts in a little classroom at the university. Then they moved to a bigger location, and then another, and then we became officially a radio station on AM, and then we got the license, and we got all it took to become a bona fide FM radio station, a campus and community radio station that we can call our own. And let me tell y'all, I ain't gonna let nobody shut this radio station down. And if y'all know about Caribbean people, we will fight to the bitter end, and we will make sure that what is right and what is just will reign supreme. And I am talking from my heart. I'm talking to insult anybody or to hit at anybody. I want you all to know that I am speaking because I love this radio station. I love the folks here. I love Rhea. I love Colleen. And I love all the other hosts like Wayne Tucker and Derek from Yes Buy. Wayne from Newfoundland. He does a beautiful folk music on this station, playing a lot of Newfoundland music. And also Mark Jabroni. I know DJ Chamba used to be here, but his family's growing, so he took a break. Oh my goodness, we've got Craig here. We've got Jig's Dinner. I can go on and on. We've got a beautiful Ukrainian show. So folks, we cannot let the station go. I want you all to stand in solidarity with us. Please email Rhea, chmrpd@gmail.com. So, my dear folks, why don't we give it up for Aswad? We are gonna hear, let me pick a beautiful song, because we want to make sure that we are playing all the right tune here on Caribbean Connections. And this is, here we go.

All right, folks, that was On and On, Aswad and Sweetie. And that is what we are going to be doing here at the wonderful, beautiful station of CHMR 93.5 FM on your dial. And you can also reach us on the TV. You wouldn't be able to see us, but you can hear us if you're in Canada, in Newfoundland, I would say. Rogers Cable 942, Bell Alliance 787, and of course wherever you are in the world, www.chmr.ca. and we are going to give it up now, and we're going to hear Aswad, and this is Shine. And you know why? It's because CHMR will always shine.

Well, my dear people, and if you're still listening, thank you, thank you. My name is Sarojini, and I am the host of Caribbean Connections. Yes, folks, broadcasting live from the campus of Memorial University in the gorgeous city of St. John's, Newfoundland and Labrador, not the desolate, freezing island of Newfoundland and Labrador, like one of the British Airways pilots said. Come on, guys, you should know better. You're literally across the pond from us, you know. But anyways, it was cold the last few weeks here. We had some warm days, but guys, we had a couple of big snowfalls in April, and I think people are beginning to wonder what is going on here. So listen, we are dedicating today to CHMR, the one, the only, the alternative and beautiful CHMR. Because you know why? Everybody here, we work miracles. So in the words of Super Heavy, this is Miracle Worker.

Okay, my beautiful folks, that was Sarah Ali and I Love New York. That's an oldie, going back quite a ways. And you know why I played it? Because I have listeners in New York and I want them to know that we care. We love that y'all are tuning in and listening here on the desolate island of Newfoundland, freezing desolate island of Newfoundland and Labrador. Y'all know why I say that, right? The British Airways pilot, when they landed here, had an emergency landing this week. That is how they describe Newfoundland. So we've been having a field day with that, needless to say. As you all know, today's program we're dedicating to CHMR. We're supporting local and independent media. And why are we doing it? We are doing it because the Memorial University of Newfoundland Student Union Board of Directors has recently voted to defund the CHMR. We are not happy, we are not pleased, we are infuriated, and we are doing our best to save this radio station. This beautiful, beautiful radio station that's been around, it's an institution now for 75 years. And we are going to fight to keep it on the air and to give so many folks an opportunity in public speaking, broadcasting, telecommunication, journalism, and just some people who want to live out their dreams of being on radio, creating a show like I did. I created Caribbean Connections, I produce it, and I host it. And I'm very pleased and proud of how far we've come in 9 years. However, I could not have done it alone. I do have a team of people helping me, my family and some good friends, to make Caribbean Connections what it is today. And I have big dreams for this show.

for the future. And that is why I want us to stay here. We're not a business. We're not here to make money. And I know the union wants to look at the bottom line and the dollar sign, but the radio station isn't here to make money. We are here to service people, and I wish if they would look at something like this. So, in honor of that, we want to show everybody we will fight hard, we will keep it strong, keep the bond strong, and stay in solidarity. So, in the words of Jimmy Cliff, this is "The Harder They Come."

0: 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In case you're just joining us, my name is Sarojini, and I am the host of Caribbean Connections, this wonderful, amazing station. And we are dedicating today's program in saving CHMR. 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Stay with us, please.
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1: Welcome back, everybody. Sorry about that. My name is Sarojini, and I am the host of Caribbean Connections. Today, we are dedicating this program to CHMR, a 75-year institution, and the Memorial University Student Union has voted to defund CHMR. Needless to say, this is such a shocker to us. We're all upset, we're infuriated, and we are trying to find ways to save the radio station. And we want you to help us. So the entire 2 hour, I'm going to dedicate it and pray and pray real hard, and I want y'all to pray with me so that we can continue to be on the air and bring you these fabulous programs. So I thought we are going to end the first hour here with a very beautiful song that I actually found recently online, and I absolutely love it. And this song, this track is called Let Me Be, and I know y'all will like it. And this is going out to everyone, CHMR, to tell you girls and boys and women and men and children, let me be.

0: Was Let Me Be. Wasn't that an amazing, amazing tune? Well, we have come to the end of the first hour, but don't go anywhere. We still have the second hour coming up, but we're gonna break here and we will be right back. Stay with us now. Please don't go away.
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3: I'm Nancy Beaton. What's happening on campus? Memorial students, today is the deadline to sign up to volunteer with Make Midterms Matter. 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Register by 4 p.m. at Memorial U Students' social media link in bio. In local news, police officers got a fright yesterday morning while conducting routine patrols on Water Street. Around 10:30 a.m., a man threw a wooden stanchion parking sign at a police vehicle. The officer slammed on the brakes to avoid impact. Officers exited the vehicle and arrested the suspect. The 41-year-old man was brought to the St. John's lockup, charged with property damage and a breach of a release order. From the CHMR Sports Desk, with sports from Harold Hardiman. In Major League Baseball yesterday, the Toronto Blue Jays shut out the Boston Red Sox 3-0. Both teams play again this afternoon. In the World Cup of Soccer yesterday, Ghana 1, Panama 0, England 4, Croatia 2, Portugal 1, Congo 1, Colombia 3, Uzbekistan 1. Tonight at 7:30, Canada will take on Qatar in Vancouver. In other games today, Czechia versus South Africa, Switzerland versus Bosnia-Herzegovina, and Mexico versus South Korea. The Professional Women's Hockey League held its 2026 draft last night in Detroit. Abby Newhook from St. John's plays with Boston Fleet, was named to the All-Star Rookie Team. The PGA U.S. Open Golf Championships get underway this morning in Shinnecock Golf Club in New York. There are four Canadians competing: Corey Connors, Nick Taylor, Ben Silverman, and Sudarshan Yilmaraju. In Challenge Cup men's soccer last night, Portugal Cove St. Phillips defeated Northeast United 5-2. Finley Manning scored three goals for Portugal Cove St. Phillips. Come on down to Kitty Bitty Lake this Saturday, the 20th, to see the June Day races, the first rowing race of the season. First gun goes off at 8 a.m. and the last race finishes at noon. Hot dogs and beverages available at the boathouse for spectators and rowers alike. In local arts and entertainment news, the Downtown Pedestrian Mall is back on June 25th. From noon to 10 p.m. daily, Water Street, from Adelaide Street to Prescott Street, will transform into a lively, people-first space filled with patio dining, local shopping, and exciting activities. Highlights of this year's Downtown Pedestrian Mall include pop-up events on Fridays from 2 to 4 p.m., an activity zone with organized activities Tuesdays and Thursdays from 2 to 4 p.m. starting July 7th, and markets on Water Street Thursdays from 2 to 8 p.m. starting July 9th. For more information, please go to stjohns.ca. Here is your weather for today, according to Environment Canada. Cloudy, becoming a mix of sun and cloud this afternoon. High of 18 degrees, except 12 along parts of the coast. For tonight, partly cloudy, a 60% chance of drizzle overnight. Fog patches developing after midnight and a low of 6. Tomorrow, a mix of sun and cloud, becoming cloudy near noon, then rain, fog patches dissipating in the morning, amount 2 to 4 millimeters. Wind becoming southeast, 20 kilometers per hour near noon, high of 14, except 18 inland and where winds blow off the land. And tomorrow night, we're going to have rain and a low of 6 degrees. And that wraps up your news break for Thursday, June 18th, 2026. I'm Nancy Beaton. 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
1: 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Today, I am dedicating the entire 2 hours to saving CHMR. As many of you may know, and also, especially in the province of Newfoundland and Labrador, Memorial University Student Union has voted to defund CHMR. We are a 75-year institution. Why this decision was made? It's beyond all of us understanding. However, the decision has been made, and right now our main concern is not to bicker and fight and complain and yaddy yaddy yaddy. Our job right now is to save this radio station. I have poured a lot into it, my heart, my soul, blood, sweat, and tears, and many of us also have done that. Rhea and Colleen have kept the station going. Bob Earl, Kathy Rowe, when they were here, they worked so many years. I know Kathy was here for 25 years. Bob was here for, oh my gosh, maybe 15 or something. And all the hosts and DJs, we all gave our time voluntarily to keep the station afloat. Why? Because we love it. And also why? It is needed. It is the only campus and community radio station in the province of Newfoundland and Labrador. So we want it to continue. We want it to keep going. If you'd like to reach out to us, please email Rhea Roman at chmrpd.gmail.com. That is C as in cat, H as in Henry, M as in Mary, R as in rock, P as in Peter, D as in dog, at gmail.com. Send it, please, to Rhea Roman, R-H-E-A-R-O-L-L-M-A-N-N. And she will read it and let you know what you can do to save this beautiful, this awesome radio station so we can continue to bring you alternative radio. This is the only alternative radio on the island, on the desolate, freezing island of Newfoundland and Labrador, as one of the British Airways pilots said when they landed. They had an emergency landing, and we happened to have had just a big snowfall, and it was cold, guys, but not freezing. But anyhow, the Brits, they know better. You know, we're literally across the pond. So, like, excuse me, what you have there, we have it here, okay? Except we're on an island too, okay? Anyhow, I want to open up this segment the way we opened up the first segment. We're gonna continue to keep fighting, standing up for our rights. And this is Bob Marley, Get Up, Stand Up for Your Right.

All right, folks, that was opening up the second segment here on Caribbean Connections. And that was the one, the only, Bob Marley and the Wailers. And you know why I play that, right? We here on Caribbean Connections are fighting to save CHMR because the Memorial University Student Union have voted to defund us. But we want to stay in business and we want your support because you know what? We want to keep this 75-year institution on the air, keep going for another 75 or more. But listen, I am going to have you hear it in the words of Rupee, tempted to talk.

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9: Hi, this is Roland Skinner, the host of Jake's Dinner, reminding you to join me this Sunday at 1 p.m. for lots of great Newfoundland, Irish, and Celtic music. 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The area code is 709.

right, folks, today for the cricket segment, I am going to read to you, all right, from a wonderful, wonderful book I borrowed from the Memorial University's library. It's called Derek Walcott by Robert D. Hamner. And this book is, oh my gosh, I'm going to see the first publication. Copyright 1981 by G.K. Hall and Company. So, my gosh, this was published in 1981 by Twain Publishers. So, you know, sometimes the old books are just the goodies, right? So here's a section, an excerpt, rather than I have chosen to read to you today. So, my dear folks, here we go. The name of Afa's boat, our daily bread, is both metaphor and literal fact. Afa's recitation of the names of fishermen who have lost their lives at sea is a chronicle of the village's past. Growing out of this blending of metaphor and reality is an image of the cyclical nature of existence. Individuals come and pass. Their legacy is the name and the memory they leave behind. Their collective record spells out the terms of dolphins' life. During the action of the play, one aged man, Hunaken, chooses death in the sea over continued suffering. What saves the plot from tragedy and sends it off into yet another cycle is the appearance of young Jules, Jules' son of Habal, the man who first took Afa out to sea, comes to him for work. At this point, Afa, childless and intractable Kamandian, begins the initiation of the next generation, delivering his acceptance to Jules' advocate, he says.

All right, so here is the second part of our cricket segment, and I am reading to you a joke. Yes, now I am no comedian, let me tell y'all, okay, but I want to switch things up a little bit here on Caribbean Connections. And in my cricket segment, if I don't have a report, I like to bring to you some joy, some fun, and why not some humor. So here is the world's best cricket jokes. And you know what? I am actually reading also from a very old book. Now, this book is called The World's Best Cricket Jokes by Ernest Forbes, illustrated by Tony Blundell. And it's the publishers are Angus and Robertson. And let me see, this was published in the United Kingdom. And the first copyright is I'm seeing here 1988. So yes, folks, this goes back a long, long way. So here we go. And y'all promise to laugh, you know, otherwise I'm going to feel really bad. Okay. The Irish cricketer arrived at the gates of heaven and was greeted by a cheerful saint. Well, well, well, a cricketer from Ireland. You know you're the first one we've got. Well, I hope there'll be many more, replied the cricketer. I'm sure there will be, smiled the saint. You have reached heaven, but just before you pass through the gates, is there any little thing you want to tell me? It can't be much or you wouldn't be here, but perhaps some small incident which is on your conscience. Well, exclaimed the cricketer, there is one thing. What is it, my son? A couple of years ago, I was playing for Ireland against the MCC at Lord's, and the bowler appealed for a catch behind the wicket. But the umpire said, not out. So although I knew I had touched the ball, I stayed on and scored 207 runs. Who won? We did. We beat the MCC by 112 runs. But ever since then, I've always thought I should have gone out. Not at all, my son, boomed the saint. You did the right thing. Don't give it another thought. You may enter. I'm relieved, replied the cricketer. Thank you very much, Saint Peter. Oh, by the way, grinned the saint, I'm not Saint Peter. I'm Saint Patrick.

Hann er maður til ekkert.

0: freestyle runs, naturally runs at his score. They're dusting him off. They're dusting him off for the man of the match. Keep him clean.
1: Before, lick it before, and the ball on board.
0: Those who love him, actually, I really want to have the tournament.

All right, welcome back. Welcome back, my beautiful folks. This is Sarojini on Caribbean Connections. Today, all 2 hours, I'm dedicating it to CHMR to support local and independent media. The Memorial University Student Union Board of Directors has voted to defund CHMR. We are a 75-year institution, and it is beyond all of our imagination and comprehension why this decision was made. We were told it's to watch the bottom line. But folks, you know, there are many other ways to watch your bottom line, and to defund an institution such as CHMR breaks my heart. These are people who are serving one, maybe two terms on the board, and then they're gone off on their merry way. And what kind of a legacy is that to leave behind? I'm telling you, that is not a legacy I personally want to be left behind if I were on that board. Now, this is not to condemn anybody or put anybody down or belittle anybody. I am speaking my mind. And we here have poured our heart and soul into this station, not for 1 year or 2 years. I have done this for 9 years. There are people who've done their shows for 20 and 30 years. So we want to save this station. 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Please let her know how you can help. She will let you know, and maybe if we all come together, solidarity will be strong enough to save this station, because I want to continue going for another 9 or more, and I want to see CHMR flourishing for another 75 or more. So let me tell y'all, we have a love here, a deep love for each other and for the radio station, and I want you to hear Estelle and Taurus Riley in their words, love like ours.

That track was "Just When I Needed You Most" by Barbara Jones. And that's going out for our

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And before that, you heard Taurus Riley and Estelle, Love Like Ours. And yes, once again, there's no love like ours here at CHMR. It's a wonderful place to be. I certainly am having a lot of fun. Every week I come, I have such a good time. I meet my young friends here. Some are teaching here, some are working, some are students. And it's just so much fun. It's such a community. And to not have this anymore, not only for me, but for so many folks, professors, students, entrepreneurs, and people from the community, I just can't imagine St. John's and Newfoundland without CHMR. Even our own news director, Colleen Power, she is a well-known musician, over 20 years of singing, producing albums and videos here in the province of Newfoundland and Labrador and beyond. There is a lot happening here, folks. And I'll tell you what, my dear friend in New York, Nalini, is listening in today. And I know she loves this track here. I played it earlier and it is called Second Voice. It is called Sorry, Let Me Be by Second Voice featuring Elvin Chinna. This is a new track I discovered just in the last week while searching for some tracks on YouTube for you beautiful folks. And there are some kids in different parts of Africa now. Folks in North America and elsewhere are doing the dance to this track. And I know we want CHMR to be somebody forever. So let's give it up for Second Voice. And this is

All right, folks, you've been listening to Second Voice featuring Elvin Chinna, and that was Let Me Be. And I want y'all to say to CHMR, let me be. That is what actually CHMR is saying to the world. Let me be. We want CHMR to continue for another 75 years on the air. We, yes, folks, we are in our 75th year, started in 1951 by music enthusiasts. And why should we let this hard work go to waste? Like, we just can't do that. We need to find a way to do this. So let me give it up for a beautiful, beautiful track here. And maybe y'all recognize this. This is called Mandela, You're Free by Barrington Levy. And you know why I'm playing it? I want to free CHMR out of the chains and bounds of this silliness that it's caught up with. So I am going to play Mandela, You're Free.

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And I play that because, as you guys know, today's segment, all 2 hours, we featured tracks to help save CHMR. 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Well, the program has come to an end, folks, and yes, I know it's really sad that we have to, you know, go and leave CHMR today. But let me tell y'all something. We will be back next week, so have no fear. In the meantime, please send a message to Rhea Rollman, because we want her to know that you are very much interested in saving CHMR. So now, folks, I am thinking here, what should I really end today's program with? And we played some really beautiful tracks. So I want to end on a very upbeat note, and I want you guys to end it with me. It's the weekend, and I know Easter was last weekend, but we had so much going on. I didn't get to play Easter tracks or wish you well. So I hope all of you had a wonderful Easter weekend. You're ready for spring when it comes to Newfoundland and Labrador, the desolate freezing island of Newfoundland and Labrador. But listen, we are heading into a new page, a new era. Spring is on the forefront, so get out your pots, get out your shears, your spades, your potting soil, because you know what? It will be time to do that. So thank you for joining me today. Thank you for listening today. 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And I hope you guys realize how much work we all put into the station, which is why we want to save it. Take care of yourselves and of each other. Hug your loved ones. Tell them you love them. Don't carry grudges and be mad. What is it worth? We only have one life to live. Make it count. And I want you to have a wonderful, wonderful weekend. So join us again next time. 1 p.m. Newfoundland time, 11:30 a.m. Eastern, www.chmr.ca everywhere. Take care of yourselves, folks, and bye for now. We're ending with Benny Mann and Chevelle Franklin, and this is Dance Hall Queen.

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2: I'm Nancy Beaton. What's happening on campus? 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It's happening on Wednesday, June 24th, starting at 9 a.m. at the Landing, which is UC 3015. 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Register by 4 p.m. at Memorial U Students' social media link in bio. In local news, police officers got a fright yesterday morning while conducting routine patrols on Water Street. Around 10:30 a.m., a man threw a wooden stanchion parking sign at a police vehicle. The officer slammed on the brakes to avoid impact. Officers exited the vehicle and arrested the suspect. The 41-year-old man was brought to the St. John's lockup, charged with property damage and a breach of a release order. From the CHMR Sports Desk, with sports from Harold Hardiman. In Major League Baseball yesterday, the Toronto Blue Jays shut out the Boston Red Sox 3-0. Both teams play again this afternoon. In the World Cup of Soccer yesterday, Ghana 1, Panama 0, England 4, Croatia 2, Portugal 1, Congo 1, Colombia 3, Uzbekistan 1. Tonight at 7:30, Canada will take on Qatar in Vancouver. In other games today, Czechia versus South Africa, Switzerland versus Bosnia-Herzegovina, and Mexico versus South Korea. The Professional Women's Hockey League held its 2026 draft last night in Detroit. Abby Newhook from St. John's plays with Boston Fleet, was named to the All-Star Rookie Team. The PGA U.S. Open Golf Championships get underway this morning in Shinnecock Golf Club in New York. There are four Canadians competing: Corey Connors, Nick Taylor, Ben Silverman, and Sudarshan Yelamaraju. In Challenge Cup men's soccer last night, Portugal Cove St. Phillips defeated Northeast United 5-2. Finley Manning scored three goals for Portugal Cove St. Phillips. Come on down to Kitty Bitty Lake this Saturday, the 20th, to see the June Day races, the first rowing race of the season. First gun goes off at 8 a.m. and the last race finishes at noon. Hot dogs and beverages available at the boathouse for spectators and rowers alike. In local arts and entertainment news, the Downtown Pedestrian Mall is back on June 25th. From noon to 10 p.m. daily, Water Street, from Adelaide Street to Prescott Street, will transform into a lively, people-first space filled with patio dining, local shopping, and exciting activities. Highlights of this year's Downtown Pedestrian Mall include pop-up events on Fridays from 2 to 4 p.m., an activity zone with organized activities Tuesdays and Thursdays from 2 to 4 p.m. starting July 7th, and markets on Water Street Thursdays from 2 to 8 p.m. starting July 9th. For more information, please go to stjohns.ca. Here is your weather for today, according to Environment Canada. Cloudy, becoming a mix of sun and cloud this afternoon. High of 18 degrees, except 12 along parts of the coast. For tonight, partly cloudy, a 60% chance of drizzle overnight. Fog patches developing after midnight and a low of 6. Tomorrow, a mix of sun and cloud, becoming cloudy near noon, then rain. Fog patches dissipating in the morning, amount 2 to 4 millimeters. Wind becoming southeast, 20 kilometers per hour near noon. High of 14, except 18 inland and where winds blow off the land. And tomorrow night, we're going to have rain and a low of 6 degrees. And that wraps up your news break for Thursday, June 18th, 2026. I'm Nancy Beaton. Have a great day and thank you for tuning in to CHMR FM.
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2: I'm Nancy Beaton. What's happening on campus? Memorial students, today is the deadline to sign up to volunteer with Make Midterms Matter. It's happening on Wednesday, June 24th, starting at 9 a.m. at the Landing, which is UC 3015. 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Register by 4 p.m. at Memorial U Students' social media link in bio. In local news, police officers got a fright yesterday morning while conducting routine patrols on Water Street. Around 10:30 a.m., a man threw a wooden stanchion parking sign at a police vehicle. The officer slammed on the brakes to avoid impact. Officers exited the vehicle and arrested the suspect. The 41-year-old man was brought to the St. John's lockup, charged with property damage and a breach of a release order. From the CHMR Sports Desk, with sports from Harold Hardiman. In Major League Baseball yesterday, the Toronto Blue Jays shut out the Boston Red Sox 3-0. Both teams play again this afternoon. In the World Cup of Soccer yesterday, Ghana 1, Panama 0, England 4, Croatia 2, Portugal 1, Congo 1, Colombia 3, Uzbekistan 1. Tonight at 7:30, Canada will take on Qatar in Vancouver. In other games today, Czechia versus South Africa, Switzerland versus Bosnia-Herzegovina, and Mexico versus South Korea. The Professional Women's Hockey League held its 2026 draft last night in Detroit. Abby Newhook from St. John's plays with Boston Fleet, was named to the All-Star Rookie Team. The PGA U.S. Open Golf Championships get underway this morning in Shinnecock Golf Club in New York. There are four Canadians competing: Corey Connors, Nick Taylor, Ben Silverman, and Sudarshan Yilmaraju. In Challenge Cup men's soccer last night, Portugal Cove St. Phillips defeated Northeast United 5-2. Finley Manning scored three goals for Portugal Cove St. Phillips. Come on down to Kitty Bitty Lake this Saturday, the 20th, to see the June Day races, the first rowing race of the season. First gun goes off at 8 a.m. and the last race finishes at noon. Hot dogs and beverages available at the boathouse for spectators and rowers alike. In local arts and entertainment news, the Downtown Pedestrian Mall is back on June 25th. From noon to 10 p.m. daily, Water Street, from Adelaide Street to Prescott Street, will transform into a lively, people-first space filled with patio dining, local shopping, and exciting activities. Highlights of this year's Downtown Pedestrian Mall include pop-up events on Fridays from 2 to 4 p.m., an activity zone with organized activities Tuesdays and Thursdays from 2 to 4 p.m. starting July 7th, and markets on Water Street Thursdays from 2 to 8 p.m. starting July 9th. For more information, please go to stjohns.ca. Here is your weather for today, according to Environment Canada. Cloudy, becoming a mix of sun and cloud this afternoon. High of 18 degrees, except 12 along parts of the coast. For tonight, partly cloudy, a 60% chance of drizzle overnight. Fog patches developing after midnight and a low of 6. Tomorrow, a mix of sun and cloud, becoming cloudy near noon, then rain, fog patches dissipating in the morning, amount 2 to 4 millimeters. Wind becoming southeast, 20 kilometers per hour near noon, high of 14, except 18 inland and where winds blow off the land. And tomorrow night, we're going to have rain and a low of 6 degrees. And that wraps up your news break for Thursday, June 18th, 2026. I'm Nancy Beaton. 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
2: I'm Nancy Beaton. What's happening on campus? 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Register by 4 p.m. at Memorial U Students' social media link in bio. In local news, police officers got a fright yesterday morning while conducting routine patrols on Water Street. Around 10:30 a.m., a man threw a wooden stanchion parking sign at a police vehicle. The officer slammed on the brakes to avoid impact. Officers exited the vehicle and arrested the suspect. The 41-year-old man was brought to the St. John's lockup, charged with property damage and a breach of a release order. From the CHMR Sports Desk, with sports from Harold Hardiman. In Major League Baseball yesterday, the Toronto Blue Jays shut out the Boston Red Sox 3-0. Both teams play again this afternoon. In the World Cup of Soccer yesterday, Ghana 1, Panama 0, England 4, Croatia 2, Portugal 1, Congo 1, Colombia 3, Uzbekistan 1. Tonight at 7:30, Canada will take on Qatar in Vancouver. In other games today, Czechia versus South Africa, Switzerland versus Bosnia-Herzegovina, and Mexico versus South Korea. The Professional Women's Hockey League held its 2026 draft last night in Detroit. Abby Newhook from St. John's plays with Boston Fleet, was named to the All-Star Rookie Team. The PGA U.S. Open Golf Championships get underway this morning in Shinnecock Golf Club in New York. There are four Canadians competing: Corey Connors, Nick Taylor, Ben Silverman, and Sudarshan Yelmaraju. In Challenge Cup men's soccer last night, Portugal Cove St. Phillips defeated Northeast United 5-2. Finley Manning scored three goals for Portugal Cove St. Phillips. Come on down to Kitty Bitty Lake this Saturday, the 20th, to see the June Day races, the first rowing race of the season. First gun goes off at 8 a.m. and the last race finishes at noon. Hot dogs and beverages available at the boathouse for spectators and rowers alike. In local arts and entertainment news, the Downtown Pedestrian Mall is back on June 25th. From noon to 10 p.m. daily, Water Street, from Adelaide Street to Prescott Street, will transform into a lively, people-first space filled with patio dining, local shopping, and exciting activities. Highlights of this year's Downtown Pedestrian Mall include pop-up events on Fridays from 2 to 4 p.m., an activity zone with organized activities Tuesdays and Thursdays from 2 to 4 p.m. starting July 7th, and markets on Water Street Thursdays from 2 to 8 p.m. starting July 9th. For more information, please go to stjohns.ca. Here is your weather for today, according to Environment Canada. Cloudy, becoming a mix of sun and cloud this afternoon. High of 18 degrees, except 12 along parts of the coast. For tonight, partly cloudy, a 60% chance of drizzle overnight. Fog patches developing after midnight and a low of 6. Tomorrow, a mix of sun and cloud, becoming cloudy near noon, then rain, fog patches dissipating in the morning, amount 2 to 4 millimeters. Wind becoming southeast, 20 kilometers per hour near noon, high of 14, except 18 inland and where winds blow off the land. And tomorrow night, we're going to have rain and a low of 6 degrees. And that wraps up your news break for Thursday, June 18th, 2026. I'm Nancy Beaton. Have a great day and thank you for tuning in to CHMR-FM.
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3: Hello.
4: Hi.
3: It's me, Adam.
4: And May.
3: And this is Adam and May.
4: Talk about anime.
3: Correct.
4: So, was that one right?
3: Sure.
4: Was it not?
3: I mean, no, it's basically the same thing.
4: So, okay, which part of it was wrong this time?
3: It's just Adam and May talk anime.
4: So, I don't need to put the about in there.
3: It is useful.
4: But it's not necessarily, you know when your English teachers, you know when your English teacher like goes through your work and like crosses out so many words because she's like, it's not necessary. Why do you have a that there?
3: Right.
4: It feels like that.
3: It's fine. I think you're thinking too much about it. Anyway, welcome back to Adam and May Talk Anime.
4: Yeah, welcome back.
3: This is a new episode.
4: And this time, last week we got to talk about Adam's, one of Adam's favorite genres.
3: Sports.
4: Yeah. But this week, it's all about me.
3: It's all about me.
4: It's all about me and my special favorite genre.
3: And what is that special favorite genre?
4: Well, if anyone who is listening knows me, they know that I have a very special place in my heart for magical girl animes.
3: Magical girls.
4: Yes.
3: I have seen one.
4: I think.
3: Magical girl anime.
4: I think you've seen maybe a little bit more than that. And I think when I say it, you'll be surprised. But which one do you think you've seen?
3: I've seen Madoka Magica.
4: Yes. And that is one of the biggest,
3: more popular ones.
4: Yes. Because it is really complex as a story. And I think it is really beautiful. Especially with its animation.
3: Yeah.
4: But before I get into that,
3: can you explain to us what a magical girl is?
4: That is exactly what I was about to do. Thank you, Adam, for me for that. So basically, a magical girl anime is basically what the name says. It's about girls who have magic.
3: Wow.
4: Oftentimes, it is about younger girls or like girls who are in their high school ages and that sort of thing. They can be older, but they usually aren't. But the point about it is basically just being a girl, having magic powers, and cute outfits. Mm-hmm. Those three things are usually involved, not always, but it's a lot about girlhood. It's like, you know how there is that recent, really famous movie, K-pop Demon Hunters, which is like every little girl's dream of being a demon hunter and a singer. And
3: I've always wanted to be a demon hunter.
4: And, you know, a K-pop idol. Two things that you want all together. And I feel like that's essentially what the essence of magical girl animes are.
3: Right.
4: But I think it's like there's a little bit of a deeper essence to it, because I also feel like to some degree, a lot of these shows were like the ones that we saw a lot of when we were younger. For example, Sailor Moon. I feel like everyone to some degree has maybe seen a snippet of Sailor Moon somewhere in their life.
3: Right.
4: Like I'm sure you have seen.
3: Sure.
4: Sure?
3: Yeah.
4: Has it never come on TV before or anything like that?
3: Really? But I know of it. Like I know I've seen like clips.
4: Yeah.
3: Sometimes.
4: Mm-hmm.
3: But I've never actually like sat down and watched a full episode. Oh, I guess another show that I've watched is the one that you showed me.
4: Which
3: Revolutionary
4: one?
3: Girl Utena.
4: Exactly.
3: Yeah.
4: Revolutionary Girl Utena is also quite an old one, and it was kind of made by someone who was on the Sailor Moon team. But there are a lot
3: I didn't know that.
4: Yeah, it was. But there is a lot of like magical girl animes that were from our youth that kind of still exist in today's cultural zeitgeist. Like Sailor Moon is one of them.
3: Right.
4: There is Cardcaptor Sakura.
3: I've never seen it, but I know it.
4: Yes. Cardcaptor Sakura is a really cute one. It's really sweet. And I think my favorite part about it is that, yes, there is magic, but if you ever see the outfits in the show, they all seem very magical girl-esque, right? Like very cute ribbon bows and that sort of thing. It's not part of a transformation. She literally just has to change into them. Her cousin just makes her cute outfits.
3: She has a cousin?
4: She has a cousin!
3: Okay.
4: Who may or may not be in love with her. It's actually quite confusing.
3: Oh.
4: Yeah.
3: Yikes.
4: But very cute outfits. She has a fun time. It's very cute. It's very wholesome. It's part of Clamp's huge, huge multiverse.
3: Right.
4: Do you know about
3: the
4: Clamp multiverse?
3: The Clamp?
4: Clamp. The company that created
3: Cardcaptor.
4: That one's also really intense. It's like, I don't know. They have, technically, the main character, Sakura, and her love interest, Xiaorin, are actually reincarnations of someone else from a different universe.
3: Right.
4: They never address it in the show itself, but it's like they're from a different universe, and they're reincarnated into every universe like at least once, and they find each other, fall in love, and then they lose each other, so they fight each other again.
3: Yeah.
4: But it's really cute. It's really wholesome. But I personally just saw a lot of magical girl animes when I was younger. Mm-hmm. Somehow, it was always the only thing on TV that could really grab my interest. Because when I was in Thailand, that was like the only thing they had. Other than Dragon Ball Z. And I don't know. Maybe Dragon Ball Z was just not my thing.
3: Not really a girl show.
4: It not really isn't. But there's other ones that I can remember are, for example, Sugar Sugar Road.
3: Okay.
4: Which is about two girls who are witches.
3: Fun.
4: From another alternate universe. And then they come into our world to collect hearts.
3: Hearts?
4: They're like kind of, it's like basically, it's really funny because It's like if a boy falls in love with one of the girls, then they create this crystallized heart thing. Mm-hmm. And then you get a heart. And then the point of the show is that you're supposed to collect 1,000 hearts or something like that. I can't remember what. Mm-hmm. But then there are evil goblins. Also confusing, but really fun. There's that. There is also Mermaid Melody.
3: Right.
4: Which is about mermaids who sing.
3: Okay.
4: And one of the ones that I think about often is Princess Tutu.
3: Princess Tutu. Oh, okay. Princess Tutu. I mean, I've never seen it, but you talk about
4: ballet.
3: It a lot.
4: It's ballet. It's ballet. Does that make it a sports anime because it's ballet?
3: Sure.
4: No, I don't think it does.
3: Is it like integral to the story?
4: The ballet?
3: Yeah.
4: It's part of the storytelling.
3: Does she like compete?
4: No.
3: Then I don't think it counts.
4: Well, she beats her opponents by out-balleting them. I don't know if that counts.
3: Maybe.
4: It's on the fence. I don't think it's actually a sports anime, but I do think it's a really fun story because it's about a duck who falls in love with a human prince. So then she gets turned into a human. But then, so that she can go attend ballet academy. So this makes sense, right? You know, a duck and a human can't fall in love with each other.
3: Right.
4: You go to the ballet academy. The ballet coach there is a full-on cat. There's an alligator who's wearing a tutu in class. Her first main rival is an antelope. So it's actually quite confusing as to why she needed to turn into a human.
3: Okay.
4: And then the very finale of the show is her turning back into a duck.
3: Okay.
4: And then fighting off a shit ton of crows attacking her all at once.
3: How fun.
4: And then she stays as a duck. And her prince falls in love with another girl and they go get married in another universe.
3: That's sad.
4: But she falls in love with the prince's best friend, who is a human. So then the guy just lives by a lake next to her as a duck for the rest of life.
3: May.
4: Yes? I feel like what you have to understand is that magical girl animes can go so insane.
3: I'm very lost right now.
4: Don't worry. I didn't even tell you the part where she almost got forced to commit suicide.
3: I don't think I want to know.
4: This is a show for 10 to 12 year olds.
3: How fun.
4: I know. But I'm not going to lie. I feel like magical girl animes just have a lot of intensity in them because to some degree, when it's a like, there are a lot of fun parts about being a girl, you know, cute outfits, mm-hmm. fun makeup and all that stuff.
3: Sure.
4: But I also think that there's a lot of complexity that comes with being a girl too. Mm-hmm. And I feel like sometimes magical girl animes do use that chance to really address that as a problem. Mm. Which is why Revolution Girl Utena, one of my favorite magical girl animes ever, mm-hmm. talk about that.
3: Yeah.
4: But yeah, I don't know if anyone here knows what Revolution Girl anime is. Revolution Girl Utena is, mm-hmm. but it's a show that was made in the 90s, and it's about a girl who does sword fighting with a bunch of people in the student council team.
3: Would that be sports?
4: That's what I was thinking too.
3: It's not like fencing.
4: It's not like fencing, but that's the thing where it's like, I think that a lot of magical girl animes have this huge component of fighting something.
3: Right.
4: Where there's always like a Sailor Moon has their monster of the week sort of thing. So do a lot of magical animals. Like, well, Tokyo Mew Mew, they have aliens that they're fighting each week.
3: Aliens?
4: Yes.
3: Oh.
4: Technically, Sailor Moon is actually also about aliens too.
3: Really?
4: Yeah, because Sailor Moon is...
3: I'm not going to lie. I have no clue what Sailor Moon is about.
4: Sailor Moon is about a group of magical beings who actually originate from the moon.
3: How fun.
4: That's why her name is Sailor Moon.
3: But what about the other planet girls?
4: The other planet girls, I think they also used to be part of them. I think they were like kind of people who were part of different planets as well, but then they came to work under Sailor Moon as like their Sailor Moon Empire situation thing.
3: Okay.
4: But they have magic. Sometimes they're all essentially gods to some degree, but not really.
3: Interesting.
4: Yeah. At some point, Sailor Moon becomes a god.
3: You know who else becomes a god?
4: Ooh.
3: Madoka.
4: Madoka! Exactly. So this was actually a question. I think that this was a question that you had for me a little while ago that you said you would bring up, maybe. I don't know if you remember the question.
3: No, I don't.
4: But you were asking me who I thought would be the strongest Madrigal girl out there.
3: Ah, yes.
4: And I think it's actually really complex because of the fact that oftentimes they follow JRPG rules and just become a god.
3: Right. So who's the strongest god?
4: That is also hard to say because Sailor Moon at a certain point does become the god of life and death. And she gets a she gets like an alter ego that's like for life and one for death. I think this could be me dreaming it up.
3: Huh.
4: But I guess maybe for synergy, I guess it would be Madoka.
3: Mm-hmm.
4: But I actually haven't seen most of the animes. Have you seen the recent movies for her? Like Walpurgis Night?
3: I've only seen the first season.
4: Oh, okay. It does go... Apparently, it does change a lot in the future.
3: There's going to be a new movie coming out.
4: Yes, there is. That's Walpurgis.
3: Yeah.
4: Whatever.
3: Whatever that thing is called.
4: Yeah. But there's a lot of complex... It's really interesting.
3: Mm-hmm.
4: Do you know what's another Madrigal Girl anime that I think you might have seen before?
3: What?
4: Kill la Kill.
3: I feel like... it's too mecha.
4: Is it really mecha though?
3: I don't know.
4: Are they just not transforming to cute outfits?
3: But it's like mechanical to an extent.
4: Is it really I feel like, I don't think so, because the point of it is like she has a transformation scene. She has powers that come from...
3: But the guys transform too.
4: The guys transform too, that's okay. There's also a bunch of other... There are actually Madrigal Girl anime, like Madrigal Boy animes too.
3: Really?
4: There was like a... What is it called? There was like a defense high school club thing where it's just a bunch of boys who adopt a capybara. It's a space capybara.
3: A space capybara.
4: I think it's a space capybara. And then they can do transformations so that they can defeat the monster of the week.
3: How fun.
4: Yeah. I love that every phrase that you have to say about Madrigal Girl animes is just, how fun.
3: And, you know, that's all I could say.
4: That's all you can really say.
5: 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I'm that American you met on vacation. 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And if you need an operation, you have to do it yourself with an old hockey skate. So you better vote Trump in that Canadian election of yours.
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7: Is that all you're going to say is, hey, Nan, it's your grandma, man. 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
8: Word.
4: So, another part about Madrigal Girl animes that I really like is that it's a lot about coming of age.
3: Okay.
4: Where it's just about what it meant to grow up and kind of slowly become an adult and trying to figure out who and what you really want to be when you get older. And right. I feel like there's a lot of animes that do it naturally already. Like a lot of slice of life animes where they go through just like, you know, growing up. I'm trying to think of a good example that isn't necessarily a Madrigal Girl anime. Like, I'm trying to, like, anything about growing up, like Aoharu Ride maybe, or is there anything that you can think of?
3: About growing up?
4: Yeah.
3: I feel like you're putting me on the spot here. Anime about growing up.
4: Yeah.
3: I feel like a lot of sports anime are about growing up in a way.
4: I think that's why I think Madrigal Girl animes to me are kind of like the yin to the yang of sports animes. Okay. Where they cover different topics, but there's just such difference in vastness about what they cover. Because like sports animes is just kind of, you're playing a sport.
3: Right.
4: And you have these bonds of friendship and that sort of thing, which is also in Madrigal Girl animes where you create these everlasting friendships with the other girls in your group and that sort of situation.
3: Yeah.
4: And there's also the other component of growing up, like I said.
3: Mm-hmm.
4: And one anime that I think that really addresses it, or like is purely about what you want to be when you grow up is an anime called Shugokara.
3: Shugokara?
4: Shugokara.
3: What's it about?
4: S-H-U-G-O and then Kara.
3: Shugokara.
4: Basically, it's also, I'm not going to lie, I feel like all Magical Girl animes to some degree have like a weird plot. Because the point of Shugokara is that there is a girl who is kind of like, you know, off-puttish, and she's like kind of punk, but not really. I don't know. I don't really see her as punk. But she's like really a standoffish, but she secretly does want to be like a really cheerful person who is really friendly and makes friends, and she wants to be good at a lot of different things. Mm-hmm. But she's never really tried to be good at these things. So then she goes to sleep, and one morning when she wakes up, there are 3 eggs on her bed.
3: Eggs?
4: Yes, eggs.
3: Okay.
4: There are 3 eggs in her bed, and there are 3 different colors. One is red, one is green, and one is blue.
3: Okay.
4: And then all 3 of them hatch, and then fairies come out of it.
3: Okay.
4: And these 3 fairies, I can't remember what their names are, but...
3: Do they represent anything?
4: Yeah, they do. The red one represents her desire to be good at sports and, like, active.
3: Okay.
4: So this one's, like, dressed like a cheerleader.
3: This is the red one.
4: The red one.
3: Okay.
4: There's the green one, which is, like, supposed to be good at home stuff, like, you know, cleaning, cooking, and that sort of thing.
3: Right.
4: And then the last one is the blue one, which is supposed to be the one that's really good at art.
3: Art? Okay.
4: Yes, art in particular. Mm-hmm. And what these do is that these 3 fairies give her the abilities to turn into a magical girl. And then she finds out that, oh my god, the student council team at my elementary school, by the way, these kids are in elementary school, wild, but they're in elementary school, and the student council team at elementary school, which is a totally real thing, we all know that, right? No, that's not. I don't think there's ever been a school that has a student there's ever been an elementary school with a student council.
3: Yeah, because like even in like school in Malaysia, back home in Malaysia, I don't think we actually had like a student council.
4: I think that high school is definitely not an elementary school.
3: Okay.
4: So she sees the elementary school student council team, and they all have these egg fairy little guys.
3: All of them. Is it like an all-girl school? Or
4: no, because there are also boys in the crew too.
3: Okay.
4: So they can all also transform into different versions of what they want their ideal future self to have.
3: The show is called Shugokara?
4: Shugokara.
3: Okay.
4: And each episode is her fighting off basically someone who's become an evil egg.
3: An evil egg?
4: So it's like your dream of what you want to be in the future kind of gets corrupted by some sort of outside source.
3: Evil egg sounds like that evil, like the darkness seed or something from Madoka Magica.
4: It kind of has that same vibe too.
3: Right? Yeah.
4: It kind of has that same vibe.
3: It's like kind of the same, like, it's the same deal.
4: Yeah.
3: Where it's like corrupted.
4: Yeah, exactly.
3: Yeah, okay.
4: So that's the part thing where it's like, a lot of times it's about what you want to be growing up, and then those dreams becoming extremely corrupted.
3: A lot of colorful hair in the show.
4: Yeah, but I it's a magical girl anime. There's another anime that also has eggs as a really... There's another magical girl anime with the eggs as like a
3: What's
4: huge
3: thing. The eggs?
4: I think it's really interesting, because the other one I'm going to talk about is... Wonder.
3: There's a yellow egg?
4: Later
3: you didn't
4: on.
3: Tell me about a yellow egg.
4: Because it comes
3: egg.
4: In like the second season.
3: Okay.
4: It comes in way later
3: what
4: on.
3: What does a yellow egg represent?
4: I think her desire to be an idol.
3: Why does everyone want to be an idol?
4: Do you not want to be an idol?
3: Not me.
4: Okay, I guess you just don't understand what it means for a girl.
3: Okay.
4: No, I think it's just like, I think all of these, there are more just like little things that get you closer to what you want to be as you grow older.
3: Okay.
4: Where she doesn't necessarily want to be an athlete. She doesn't necessarily want to be an artist. But these are like skills that she wants to try to develop, and she learns how to develop them over time.
3: Right, okay.
4: But getting back on the egg thing, because I swear, somehow all of them always have some sort of, like, not all of them, but a fair bit of them actually have eggs involved. Because the next one I was thinking about was Wonder Egg Priority.
3: Okay.
4: Have you?
3: I that's by Cloverworks. I know people loved it in the beginning and hated it towards the end.
4: Do you know anything else about it?
3: I know the girl has different color eyes.
4: Heterochromia. Heterosexual. This girl is heterosexual.
3: Yeah.
4: No,
3: is
4: she's
3: she?
4: Not.
3: Okay.
4: I think it's hard to say.
3: I feel like there's a lot of Yuri going on in that show.
4: There's a lot of
3: Yuri undertones.
4: There's a lot of gender
3: undertones.
4: There's a lot of things going on in the show. It's very complex. Part of the reason why people really liked it in the beginning is because one of the characters is may be trans.
3: Oh, okay.
4: So it's like heavily implied. But the plot of Wonder Egg Priority is basically you lose a friend. There's a girl who's died in your life. And the main character has lost her best friend. And she's really upset about it. She's stopped going to school. She's extremely emotionally distraught about
3: it. Is this the girl with the yellow coat?
4: Yes, it is a girl with the yellow coat. Maybe that's why I like her a lot, because she has a yellow coat.
3: Just like you.
4: Just like me.
3: Anyway.
4: But she loses her friend, and she's really distraught about it. But then one day she wakes up, and it's in this weird, like, beautiful, lush garden. She like, finds her way into it.
3: Okay.
4: In this abandoned mall. By the way, love abandoned mall. We all gotta love abandoned mall. Shout out to...
3: My favorite abandoned mall is Village Mall.
4: My favorite abandoned mall is Woodbine Mall in Ontario.
3: And none of these malls are abandoned.
4: They just seem abandoned.
3: They are to an extent.
4: They are to an extent.
3: No one goes to them, really. I guess people do go to Village sometimes.
4: For a nice little walk.
3: The last time I went to Village was to help you pick up your PS Vita.
4: Oh my god, my favorite event ever. You know, there's nothing like standing outside at a kind of scary mall.
3: Right.
4: Waiting for a PS Vita from a man you've never met in a white pickup truck.
3: But hey, it worked out.
4: It worked out.
3: And now you're playing Persona 4 Golden.
4: Yeah, no, not Golden. It's just Persona 4.
3: You're not playing Golden?
4: I don't think the version on the PS Vita is Golden.
3: It is.
4: Is it?
3: Yeah.
4: Is it? Are you sure?
3: Golden came out for the PS Vita.
4: Is it?
3: Do you have Marie?
4: I don't know who that is.
3: The girl with the hat.
4: I don't know who that is.
3: Oh my god, you're playing the worst version of Persona 4.
4: I don't know if that's the only version I could find on PS Vita.
3: PS Vita? No, Golden came out for the PS Vita.
4: Are you sure? I don't remember. I don't know anything about PS Vita.
3: We'll get back to that later. Anyway, continue. Magical Girls.
4: Wonder Egg Priority. She's distraught. She gets into this really beautiful garden. And these two robots in the garden are like, hey, if you help these girls escape these terrible, terrible monsters in these worlds, you get an egg. And if you accumulate enough eggs, you can bring someone back to life.
3: Okay.
4: So
3: she's trying to bring her friend back to life.
4: She's trying to bring her friend back to life.
3: This is the same as Madoka Magica.
4: And as you keep going on, you see that there's a bunch of other girls who are also trying to do the same. And they all have like weird, complex relationships with the girl that they're trying to bring back to life.
3: This is exactly like Madoka Magica.
4: One of them is trying to bring back a girl who was an experiment just like her in a lab. Another one is trying to bring back the girl she accidentally bullied into suicide.
3: Oh.
4: And then the last one is trying to bring back a girl she fell in love with, but the girl didn't like her, but she rejected.
3: Okay.
4: It's really complex, but I feel like the reason why people don't... I do think that it's really good in the very beginning, just like Adam said, but because of all the struggles they had in trying to finish it,
3: it gets a bit much.
4: The ending is really lackluster. Like, to the point that one of the episodes that they created wasn't even a full episode. It was a recap episode because they were really struggling to finish. A lot of them got quite sick while they were trying to make it.
3: Like the animators? Yeah. I hear that's a big problem with CloverWorks.
4: Yeah.
3: And it's because, like, they were in charge of Promised Neverland Season 2.
4: Mm.
3: And we all know how that turned out.
4: I don't.
3: It sucked. Compared to Season 1. Season 1 was great.
4: Mm-hmm.
3: The manga is really good.
4: Yeah.
3: But
4: is it?
3: The manga is really good. I finished all of it. I'll give it like a 7 out of 10.
4: Okay.
3: It's pretty good.
4: Okay.
3: But the problem with... one thing that they did in Season 2 is they skipped arguably the best arc of the whole series.
4: Okay.
3: Like, they completely just ignored it.
4: That makes sense.
3: And I believe it was also something to do with, like, not having enough time.
4: Yeah.
3: Whereas, like, the final episode that was supposed to conclude everything ended with, like, a PowerPoint slideshow kind of thing.
4: You know, I do love my PowerPoint slides. Did I ever make you do that magical anime quiz I made in PowerPoint?
3: I don't think so.
4: I think I should have made you do that before this so that we could have seen what your magical girl anime was.
3: That would have been fun. We could do it and then we can talk about it next episode.
4: We could, just as a quick
3: update. That's like a quick, like before the episode starts kind of thing.
4: Yeah.
3: Anyway.
4: But yeah, Wonder Egg Priority. Complex stuff. You know, I do think that out of out of all of them, I do think Revolutionary Girl Utena. I will talk about this forever. One of my favorite shows ever. I feel like I talked about it before in our secret episode.
3: The first episode that never got released.
4: And it will never be released.
3: Because May had a bit of a potty mouth.
4: That's so mean. That is true, though.
3: It is true.
4: But, I feel like I have very, strong feelings.
3: You do.
4: I have strong feelings, especially about Revolution Girl Utena. This is the one magical girl anime that I think everyone should always watch. Because it's just so cool. This whole episode is just a chance for me to yap about magic.
3: How every episode has a different opening sequence.
4: Yeah.
3: Is that the same one?
4: It doesn't. It's
3: is kind this of like the same one. Is the same song, but it's like a different opening? Is that how it goes?
4: No, it's not that. I think that the opening is always the same. You mean like the opening song?
3: I don't know, because there was another anime that you told me about where, like, I can't remember if it was Revolutionary Girl Utena or not, but it was like the opening changes every episode or something like that.
4: I don't think it's the opening, but basically whenever they have a battle in Revolutionary Girl Utena,
3: right,
4: they have this epic rock opera song, and each time they just have the most intense words in it possible. One time it was just them stating all the different time eras, like the Paleozoic, the Mesozoic, the Cretaceous.
3: Is it just them saying the names out?
4: Just saying the names out in Japanese, but with this really intense rock opera backtrack.
3: Wow.
4: And I don't know. Some of them are
3: Does
4: really
3: cool.
4: Does
3: it fit, at least?
4: It fits really well. It doesn't fit the plot at all, but it just sounds really cool.
3: It fits the battle.
4: It fits the vibe.
3: You know what? It reminds me of in Bleach. Mm-hmm. Every time there's a fight, there's always the same song that plays, and it's a rock song, and there's this woman in the background going, whoa, whoa, whoa, whoa. And it's so bad.
4: Listen.
3: I think among the top, the big three anime, Bleach has some of the worst anime music I've ever heard.
4: Okay. But, Revolutionary Girl Utena has a lot of repetitive scenes because animation is expensive.
3: Right.
4: But they did go all out on their song budget because almost every battle song is a different song.
3: Right.
4: Yeah, okay. It sounds different. It sounds similar because it's all in that general rock opera vibe. But they're all different songs. So they're always saying some other insane thing, paleontological records, birth records, death records.
3: How do they think of this kind of stuff?
4: I don't know, but I think that the thing about Revolution Girl Utena, it's just intense. I'm just going to start calling RGU because it's too...
3: RTU, yeah.
4: RGU.
3: RGU. Oh, yeah, GU, yeah.
4: Yeah, because she's a girl.
3: It's also too long to say the full name.
4: Yeah, it is too long to say the full name.
3: You can just call it Utena.
4: Utena. But she's the main character.
3: Yeah.
4: Yeah, that's true. Utena is amazing. I think that it's intense.
3: What's the name of the sword boob girl?
4: The sword boob? Auntie.
3: Auntie
4: Hinamamiya. This is, I think one of the things that's revolutionary about it is it has so much interesting characters because the most beautiful girl in the show is a Indian girl. And she is desired by basically almost everyone. She has so much narrative impact, and she's one of the most complex characters to ever be created. And I think that as you watch the story, you just feel so much for her, but also at the same time, you kind of hate her for what she chooses to do.
3: Mm-hmm.
4: I think that it's amazing. It's beautiful. There are components of just cool fight scenes and cool concepts. There's a lot of metaphors in it, so if you're the type of person who really likes to analyze things when you're watching or try to see patterns, Revolutionary Girl is great.
3: Hmm.
4: Yeah. I think that my favorite thing about it is just to watch it and then try to explain it to whoever I'm watching it with, which is why I'm always when someone's like, yeah, I don't know, I don't have an anime to watch it on my own, I'm like, perfect, I'll watch it with you.
3: You did make me sit down and watch it with you the other day. And that was after we finished recording that first episode that will never get released, probably.
4: Yeah, but I think it's amazing. I think it's there's just a lot of imagery in it that's also really cool.
3: Like what?
4: For example, when the battles aren't necessarily, they're fencing and sword fight battles.
3: Yeah.
4: But the really funny thing about it is that you're not trying to stab the other person. You just have like a little rose that's pinned onto you.
3: Oh yeah, you have to like cut it off.
4: You have to cut it off.
3: Yeah.
4: And it's a very interesting metaphor for sexual relationships.
3: Oh.
4: Specifically, like when you stop being a virgin, there's that term that's just to deflower someone.
3: Defloweration, yeah.
4: Yeah. And that's basically what the metaphor is for, where it's kind of like the flower thing is more just like, yeah, you kind of establish your dominance to some degree.
3: You know?
4: Yes.
3: I never thought about it that way.
4: Yeah.
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0: And I think that to some degree, the reason why Magical Girl animes really have a big impact on me is just because of how it kind of seems to be present in a lot of, like, there are different versions of it in all cultures. Like, for example, I think we all maybe have seen Winx Club before in the past, or
1: right,
0: some degree of
1: yeah,
0: it.
1: Yeah, okay.
0: And that is like a Western version of a Magical Girl anime, or Powerpuff Girls, which even had its own Japanese version as well, where, you know, you got girls who have magic powers,
1: yeah,
0: and then they save the world.
1: They save the world.
0: Yeah, and I think it's just really fun. But I think that they're interesting about is how it has had its impact on anime, where it's become this huge genre of its own that even has parody versions of it. Like, for example, if anyone knows the series Fate.
1: Fate?
0: Fate, yeah.
1: Like Saber Fate?
0: Yeah, Saber okay. Fate. There's another anime from the series called Fate. I think it's Fate something Prism Ilia or something like that.
1: Okay.
0: Where one of the characters from the Fate series is now a magical girl.
1: Oh.
0: Yeah.
1: How fun.
0: I've never seen it personally, but I've seen it before. And I like the little bits I've seen, I was like, oh, that's so cute. It's so fun to turn this dark, scary battle to

0: not see them have to kill each other for once.
1: Yeah, and then you watch the main series, you're like, oh.
0: You watch the main series and there's a father killing his own daughter.
1: Yeah.
0: You know what I mean?
1: It's really tragic.
0: It's quite sad.
1: It's quite
0: scary.
1: Tragic. There was a war. There was like a lot of evil people in the show in general.
0: I want to watch The New Fate, the one that came out last season. Apparently, it's like a completely like original story.
1: It is a very different original story. I think it's Fate. Prototype?
0: It takes place in the US.
1: Is it Fate Prototype or something?
0: I can't remember.
1: But I think a friend of mine was watching it and I was like, I'm sorry, I can't. It doesn't have the best Fate character of all time in it, so I can't.
0: Yes, it does. It has Gilgamesh.
1: Don't do that. I will kill you. I do love Gilgamesh. I love him and I love his relationship with Enkidu.
0: Yeah.
1: Mostly because I think that the actual epic of Gilgamesh really lines up well with my opinions on it.
0: But you know, May's favorite anime character of all time is Saber.
1: Yeah.
0: Artoria Pendragon.
1: Yes.
0: Not Arthur. Artoria.
1: Because she's a girl.
0: She's a girl.
1: She's a girl.
0: She's a gender bent King Arthur.
1: Yes.
0: And I think that's awesome.
1: I think so too. I think it's really cool.
0: And she's still a king. She's not even a queen just because she's a girl.
1: Yeah.
0: She's a king.
1: Because she hid her true gender for basically her entire life.
0: What is everyone Mulaning here?
1: I think something you have to understand is that I just love the Mulan trope.
0: You love the Mulan trope.
1: I love the Mulan trope.
0: Because like, what was the other thing that you were mentioning?
1: Or on High School Host Club?
0: No. The magical girl anime that you were talking about.
1: The sports anime about paintball.
0: About paintball, yeah.
1: Yeah.
0: She's a girl trying to dress, like pretend to be a guy.
1: Yes.
0: It's such a, I didn't expect the Mulan trope to be so popular.
1: I think it's really popular in specifically shoujo manga and shoujo anime. But this also brings me to gender swapping things in magical girl animes.
0: Uh-huh.
1: Because there are also parody versions of it where it's a guy that turns into a magical girl. There's one magical girl anime called Is This a Zombie? Where it's about a guy who dies, gets brought back as a zombie by a necromancer, and then he gets turned into a magical girl to save the world. Then that's the reason why the necromancer brought him back.
0: Wow.
1: Right?
0: That's interesting.
1: That's really interesting. And there's also just a weirdly large number of manga where it is a guy that just turns into a magical girl. There was one where it's a guy who turns into a magical girl and then he like slowly falls in love with his best friend while he's in his like female magical girl era. But then there's also parody versions of that where it's a girl who wants to help the world and become a magical girl.
0: Yeah.
1: And instead of turning into a cute character with like a magical girl outfit, she turns into a really buff man in a magical girl outfit, so it just looks slightly wrong.
0: Oh god.
1: There are so many parodies of it, and I think that once something becomes like this established, the beautiful thing about it is that it doesn't do it with that many other genres, but with magical girl animes, because it's so kind of established what it is,
0: yeah,
1: there are so many different parody versions of it that can exist out there. And I think that's, on one hand, a really fun creative exercise to take, but also on the other hand, kind of feels demeaning to some degree.
0: Mm-hmm. Yeah.
1: Because it's like, there are parody versions of other like animes out there too.
0: Yeah.
1: But the fact that it's specifically a genre that is meant mostly for girls, being one that's parodied all the time, kind of feels insensitive and almost disrespectful to what it means to the girls who do watch it, if you kind of get what I mean.
0: Mm-hmm.
1: Where I would say that you would think Blue Lock to be like a parody version of a sports anime and you kind of hate it.
0: Yeah, you're right. I don't really have anything else to say. It's just like, it doesn't feel the same.
1: No, it really doesn't.
0: And it kind of feels sucky at times.
1: Yeah, so like trying to like move away from that. I think there's some of it that do really well because they keep the essence of what it is
0: exactly,
1: to be
0: yeah.
1: a magical girl anime. But when they start moving away from it and it becomes just taking the tropes but not actually committing to the tropes, it's not great. But I don't know. I appreciate that it's become its own like settled genre, that it's able to have the

0: these different like unique works where people are starting to now use it as a way to explore what it means to be a girl, like mm-hmm. you know, the complexity that comes with it in shows like Madoka, where when like the idea of being a magic girl is amazing, but then once it gets corrupted, what does it do to its characters mm-hmm. and how intense can it be? And
1: I guess like
0: mm-hmm. yeah
1: because like if you think about it, Madoka is like, I remember going into Madoka, everyone like calls, you know, everyone knows it as a magical girl anime, but people were saying like it was dark and yeah. stuff like that, and there are a lot of like dark like and deeper like problems mm-hmm. that they deal with in the show compared to other magical girl animes.
0: Yeah,
1: but I remember people saying like it was scary.
0: Mm-hmm.
1: I didn't think it was that scary.
0: I think I kind of get what
1: I guess it's scary, like the idea of it is scary.
0: Yes.
1: But I remember people were like, I don't know. I do get it though, because like it's stuff that happens that don't usually happen in any like magical girl anime, because like this one, like I feel like they're much more like violent with it.
0: Yeah,
1: like I remember like it was like, what is it, the blonde girl, yes, in Madoka Magic Girl,
0: mm-hmm.
1: she just gets her like head bitten off.
0: Yeah,
1: right.
0: Yeah,
1: and like when that happened, I was like, oh, that's what they're talking about.
0: Yeah,
1: because before that it just seems like kind of like eerie at first,
0: mm-hmm.
1: and then that happens, and then that's when you're like, oh, so it's like this,
0: it's actually
1: like that kind of like scary, and I'm like, okay, now I get it.
0: But to some degree, I think it's like the thing about it is that it doesn't move away from the essence of magical girls,
1: exactly,
0: because it still
1: yeah.
0: has like, you know, the cute, they're all in cute,
1: it just shows
0: stills.
1: You like, it shows you like while being magical girl it can be like fun and like cute,
0: yeah,
1: everything comes about at a cost.
0: Yeah, everything does yeah. come at a cost. It's just like part of being a, like the darker topics of being a girl, of like, you know, romantic interest and that sort of mm-hmm. thing, how that can become corrupted because of the way that you view it,
1: right?
0: Where it's like, you know, I think who one of them had like their wish was like, oh, I want the boy that likes me to like be back.
1: Yeah, that's Madoka's best friend.
0: Yeah,
1: yeah,
0: that's what she wants as her wish.
1: Yeah,
0: but then it becomes like completely corrupted in how she wants, she yeah. has it come true.
1: Exactly, yeah.
0: And there was Madoka.
1: That one was really sad.
0: Yeah, and then there's Madoka's wish herself, where she was like,
1: she just wants to be useful.
0: She just wants to be useful, and it goes back to the whole thing of like growing up again, where
1: yeah.
0: she wants to be
1: like her mom.
0: Yeah,
1: she wants to be like her mom.
0: She wants to be like mature.
1: Yeah,
0: she wants to become an adult, and that's also like a big thing where it's like they all want to grow up so badly,
1: mm-hmm.
0: and there's such a cost that comes with becoming older mm-hmm. and growing up, and sometimes you know, becoming the adult is like the dream come true, where you have your freedom and you get the desires that you want,
1: and sometimes you become God.
0: Yeah, you know, you know, there's nothing worse in the world than becoming a god.
1: You know, I wouldn't consider it a magical girl anime, but another show where like the main girl is basically just like God is yeah. Haruhi.
0: It isn't there a version of it where I feel like there's an episode where she tries to become a magical girl.
1: Is there? I don't remember.
0: I can't remember, but I think that is a similar thing where
1: I need to rewatch Haruhi.
0: Or Haruhi and the disappearance of Haruhi.
1: So yeah, that movie was so good.
0: I think it's a really good movie.
1: Yeah,
0: it's really funny because I watched the disappearance of Haruhi Suzumiya first
1: before
0: the anime,
1: yeah.
0: and then even before I watched the main anime, I think I watched the gender bent version of it.
1: There's a gender bent.
0: There's a gender bent manga of it where Kyorin is a guy or is a girl with a ponytail, which I think is so funny.
1: That sounds fun.
0: Yeah, it's really fun. I think that it does make, like, I think the original is much better, but
1: oh yeah, for sure.
0: I think it's
1: but
0: really
1: they
0: fun.
1: Also they also remade the show.
0: Did they?
1: They remade the show and they added an arc that no one asked for.
0: Well,
1: it was kind of like a Groundhog Day kind of thing, and it went on for way too long, and that brought the show's rating down so much,
0: man.
1: And it's basically just the same show with the addition of that arc.
0: That's such a strong choice,
1: right?
0: That's something I actually don't like about there's so many Magical Girl animes that are getting remakes. They made a Sailor Moon remake called Sailor Moon Crystal.
1: Is Urusei Yatsura a Magical Girl anime?
0: What is that?
1: It's by the people who did Ranma Half.
0: I don't know.
1: You know what I'm talking about?
0: The one with the alien girl?
1: Yeah. Okay, so it's not a Magical Girl. She's an alien.
0: She's an alien.
1: Okay.
0: Well, there are a lot of aliens in Magical Girls animes. Mm. But I don't know if that one counts as one. Because she's not necessarily... I don't know. She's not transforming into a cute outfit.
1: If you could give me your four hits on Hokage Rock...
0: For Magical Girl?
1: For Magical Girl main characters, who would you put up there?
0: Well...
1: So, like... the pillars of like Magical Girl anime. I guess Sailor Moon would have to be up.
0: Sailor Moon would be up there, even though I actually personally, I guess I care about it a lot. This is another thing, sorry. But I'll say my four things, but now I have to say one more quick thing, mm-hmm. which is that my four is Sailor Moon, Utena, Princess Tutu, and I think, I'm trying to. The main character, Chocolat from Sugar Rune.
1: Okay.
0: But something that Magical Girl animes do really well is that they address queer topics so well. Mm-hmm. Like, they are all, a lot of them are queer, where Revolution Girl Utena is queer inherently mm-hmm. in its nature because of how it talks about deviations from patriarchy and how the patriarchy is really toxic. Mm-hmm. So then they address queer topics as well because of that. But even Sailor Moon, the OG, you know, the OG Magical Girl anime has so many queer characters in it, where you have the main character Sailor Moon fall in love with someone named Sayako, who is a man sometimes and a woman other times, and they don't really pick one or they don't really stick with one. They're like fully gender fluid. And then there's Sailor Uranus and Sailor Neptune, who are queer women who are in love with each other.
1: Really? I didn't know that.
0: Yeah, they're like basically together.
1: Oh.
0: And it's really, and then like despite the fact one of them is very femme and one of them is very like, you know, mass presenting. Mm-hmm. And despite that, there's never any, like they're never really made fun of or like, you know, really demeaned or put down.
1: Right.
0: But they're like really essential parts of the story and they continue to just be themselves.
1: I'm not gonna lie, the only other sailor that I really like know besides Sailor Moon is Sailor Mars.
0: Sailor Mars, the one with the cute red heels.
1: I just know her as the black hair one.
0: Yeah, she has cute red heels. I think that if you had to be one of them just by vibes, which one do you think you would be?
1: Mars.
0: Mars? Just because that's the only one you know?
1: Yeah.
0: You wouldn't... Yeah, that's fair.
1: No, I would be, Luna.
0: Luna. Not even one of the...
1: Not even the girl. I'm not gonna be a girl. I'm gonna be a cat.
0: You don't even wanna be... You don't wanna be, Tuxedo Mask?
1: I hate Tuxedo Mask.
0: I do, too! I think he's, like, the... Like, hot topic. I think that...
1: I think he's so stupid.
0: Hot take. I think he is not the... I know there are... You know, fated to be together or whatever. Yeah. I don't think he's it for Usagi. I think that Usagi should have ended up with Sayako. I think...
1: I don't know who that is.
0: That's a character who is gender fluid.
1: Oh,
0: and is a pop
1: okay.
0: star. He is also a pop star.
1: They are a pop star.
0: He does go by he when he's in his male form.
1: But he goes by she. But when, she goes by she when she's in his...
0: When
1: she's
0: she,
1: in...
0: Her sailor form.
1: Let's just call them they.
0: I think that I can do both. Well, gender fluid just depends on what...
1: It depends on what...
0: They're feeling at the time. Yeah. But okay. When he is in his human form, he is a guy.
1: And when she is in her human form,
0: when she is in her scalp form, she's a girl.
1: I see.
0: Yeah.
1: Okay.
0: But...
1: I need to get used to that.
0: I think that it's really interesting because of how they just also don't address that at all either. the showrunners were just like, yeah, no, Sarah Cole, whatever they want.
1: Whatever they want.
0: Whatever they want, they got it. Except Usagi, because Usagi rejects them quite harshly.
1: That's funny.
0: For Tuxedo Mask. Yeah.
1: But So wait, your Hokage Rock is Sailor Moon, Princess Tutu.
0: Yes.
1: Did you say Cardcaptor Sakura?
0: No, you said
1: Utena.
0: Utena and then Sugar
1: Root. Sugar Root. What's her name? Chocolat.
0: Chocolat.
1: Tell me a bit about Chocolat.
0: Chocolat.
1: Because I feel like she's the only one that I don't really know anything about.
0: That's the one with the witch. She's the witch who's trying to capture the hearts of men. But she's really bad about it because she's such a tomboy. Mm. But then in the end, she... I don't know.
1: Does she get the man?
0: She doesn't... She gets the man, but not all the men.
1: She gets a man.
0: She gets a man.
1: Okay.
0: And she doesn't become the queen. Or does she? I can't remember.
1: She's supposed to become queen?
0: The reason why she's collecting these hearts is that she's competing with her best friend, Vanilla, to become the queen of the witch country.
1: So she has to collect hearts?
0: Yes.
1: So this is Soul Eater.
0: I think it's slightly different in the sense because she's not battling.
1: She's
0: them.
1: Collecting stuff and there's a witch involved. It's Soul Eater.
0: But she's not like trying to kill these boys. She's just trying to make them fall in love with her so that she can take their hearts.
1: Okay.
0: But they don't fall in love with her because she's not good at it. She's like a tomboy.
1: Mm.
0: And I guess it is a very much a relic of its time where Vanilla is like more interesting, is like the one who gets all the hearts because she's like kind of weak and like is good at the female, like more, I guess, female assigned roles and tasks where she's like a little bit weak. She's a little bit like not outspoken. She's very sweet and she bakes and cooks and that sort of thing.
1: That's fun.
0: Yeah. So she like, she.
1: Is there a lot of like nice looking food in Sugar Sugar Rune?
0: No.
1: Oh. You would think so. It's called Sugar Sugar Rune.
0: It really is. Like, it's also so funny because they're all like, everyone from the witch country is like named after a sweet.
1: Yeah, chocolate, vanilla.
0: The queen is like Melier, but yeah. Mm. But yeah, I think everyone should give Magical Girl Enemies a watch.
1: I feel like I should watch more.
0: You should watch more. I also think you should start considering Kill la Kill to be a Magical Girl anime. I think
1: I feel like at that point, like that's a Magical Girl anime that I really enjoyed.
0: Yeah.
1: I did enjoy it.
0: Yeah. I'm glad.
1: If you take away the fan service.
0: Yeah. Which is a shame.
1: It is a shame, but it's very good, very well animated.
0: Mm-hmm.
1: It's animated by the same people who did Studio Trigger.
0: Yeah.
1: So it's by the people who did a lot of stuff, including
0: Gurren Lagann? Studio Trigger.
1: Gurren Lagann was Studio Gainax. But Trigger, people in Trigger were from Studio Gainax. Trigger did Promare, which I hated. Yeah. But anyway, that's it for today's episode. This week's episode. I hope this encourages you to watch more Magical Girl animes. If you could give the audience listening right now a Magical Girl anime to start with, what would you give them?
0: Well, I want everyone to watch Revolution Girl with Tenna.
1: Is that a good starting point?
0: No, but I think everyone should watch it.
1: Okay, but what's a good starting point?
0: I don't have a good starting point. I'm obsessed with Revolution Girl with Tenna.
1: Everyone go watch Revolution Girl with
0: Tenna. It's easy to get. It's all on YouTube for free.
1: It is all on YouTube for free.
0: For free. It's really funny. And that's all I have to say about it.
1: Pretty boys, pretty girls.
0: Yes. They all have long hair, except for one of them.
1: Right, yeah. They do.
0: They all have long hair.
1: Yeah.
0: Everyone has long hair. Everyone has color hair. No one's normal.
1: It's a very colorful show.
0: No one's normal.
1: No one's normal.
0: You think someone's normal, they're not normal.
1: Mm-hmm. But thank you for listening. I'm Adam.
0: I'm May.
1: And you were just listening to Adam and May. Go on.
0: Do I have to fit?
1: Yes.
0: Talk about anime?
1: Sure. See you guys next week.
0: On Caillou.
1: On Caillou.
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9: 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In local news, police officers got a fright yesterday morning while conducting routine patrols on Water Street. Around 10:30 a.m., a man threw a wooden stanchion parking sign at a police vehicle. The officer slammed on the brakes to avoid impact. Officers exited the vehicle and arrested the suspect. The 41-year-old man was brought to the St. John's lockup, charged with property damage and a breach of a release order. From the CHMR Sports Desk, with sports from Harold Hardiman. In Major League Baseball yesterday, the Toronto Blue Jays shut out the Boston Red Sox 3-0. Both teams play again this afternoon. In the World Cup of Soccer yesterday, Ghana 1, Panama 0, England 4, Croatia 2, Portugal 1, Congo 1, Colombia 3, Uzbekistan 1. Tonight at 7:30, Canada will take on Qatar in Vancouver. In other games today, Czechia versus South Africa, Switzerland versus Bosnia-Herzegovina, and Mexico versus South Korea. The Professional Women's Hockey League held its 2026 draft last night in Detroit. Abby Newhook from St. John's plays with Boston Fleet, was named to the All-Star Rookie Team. The PGA U.S. Open Golf Championships get underway this morning in Shinnecock Golf Club in New York. There are four Canadians competing: Corey Connors, Nick Taylor, Ben Silverman, and Sudarshan Yelmaraju. In Challenge Cup men's soccer last night, Portugal Cove St. Phillips defeated Northeast United 5-2. Finley Manning scored three goals for Portugal Cove St. Phillips. Come on down to Kitty Bitty Lake this Saturday, the 20th, to see the June Day races, the first rowing race of the season. First gun goes off at 8 a.m. and the last race finishes at noon. Hot dogs and beverages available at the boathouse for spectators and rowers alike. In local arts and entertainment news, the Downtown Pedestrian Mall is back on June 25th. From noon to 10 p.m. daily, Water Street, from Adelaide Street to Prescott Street, will transform into a lively, people-first space filled with patio dining, local shopping, and exciting activities. Highlights of this year's Downtown Pedestrian Mall include pop-up events on Fridays from 2 to 4 p.m., an activity zone with organized activities Tuesdays and Thursdays from 2 to 4 p.m. starting July 7th, and markets on Water Street Thursdays from 2 to 8 p.m. starting July 9th. For more information, please go to stjohns.ca. Here is your weather for today, according to Environment Canada. Cloudy, becoming a mix of sun and cloud this afternoon. High of 18 degrees, except 12 along parts of the coast. For tonight, partly cloudy, a 60% chance of drizzle overnight. Fog patches developing after midnight and a low of 6. Tomorrow, a mix of sun and cloud, becoming cloudy near noon, then rain, fog patches dissipating in the morning, amount 2 to 4 millimeters. Wind becoming southeast, 20 kilometers per hour near noon, high of 14, except 18 inland and where winds blow off the land. And tomorrow night, we're going to have rain and a low of 6 degrees. And that wraps up your news break for Thursday, June 18th, 2026. I'm Nancy Beaton. Have a great day and thank you for tuning in to CHMR FM.
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2: I'm Nancy Beaton. What's happening on campus? 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Register by 4 p.m. at Memorial U Students' social media link in bio. In local news, police officers got a fright yesterday morning while conducting routine patrols on Water Street. Around 10:30 a.m., a man threw a wooden stanchion parking sign at a police vehicle. The officer slammed on the brakes to avoid impact. Officers exited the vehicle and arrested the suspect. The 41-year-old man was brought to the St. John's lockup, charged with property damage and a breach of a release order. From the CHMR Sports Desk, with sports from Harold Hardiman. In Major League Baseball yesterday, the Toronto Blue Jays shut out the Boston Red Sox 3-0. Both teams play again this afternoon. In the World Cup of Soccer yesterday, Ghana 1, Panama 0, England 4, Croatia 2, Portugal 1, Congo 1, Colombia 3, Uzbekistan 1. Tonight at 7:30, Canada will take on Qatar in Vancouver. In other games today, Czechia versus South Africa, Switzerland versus Bosnia-Herzegovina, and Mexico versus South Korea. The Professional Women's Hockey League held its 2026 draft last night in Detroit. Abby Newhook from St. John's plays with Boston Fleet, was named to the All-Star Rookie Team. The PGA U.S. Open Golf Championships get underway this morning in Shinnecock Golf Club in New York. There are four Canadians competing: Corey Connors, Nick Taylor, Ben Silverman, and Sudarshan Yilmaraju. In Challenge Cup men's soccer last night, Portugal Cove St. Phillips defeated Northeast United 5-2. Finley Manning scored three goals for Portugal Cove St. Phillips. Come on down to Kitty Bitty Lake this Saturday, the 20th, to see the June Day races, the first rowing race of the season. First gun goes off at 8 a.m. and the last race finishes at noon. Hot dogs and beverages available at the boathouse for spectators and rowers alike. In local arts and entertainment news, the Downtown Pedestrian Mall is back on June 25th. From noon to 10 p.m. daily, Water Street, from Adelaide Street to Prescott Street, will transform into a lively, people-first space filled with patio dining, local shopping, and exciting activities. Highlights of this year's Downtown Pedestrian Mall include pop-up events on Fridays from 2 to 4 p.m., an activity zone with organized activities Tuesdays and Thursdays from 2 to 4 p.m. starting July 7th, and markets on Water Street Thursdays from 2 to 8 p.m. starting July 9th. For more information, please go to stjohns.ca. Here is your weather for today, according to Environment Canada. Cloudy, becoming a mix of sun and cloud this afternoon. High of 18 degrees, except 12 along parts of the coast. For tonight, partly cloudy, a 60% chance of drizzle overnight. Fog patches developing after midnight and a low of 6. Tomorrow, a mix of sun and cloud, becoming cloudy near noon, then rain, fog patches dissipating in the morning, amount 2 to 4 millimeters. Wind becoming southeast, 20 kilometers per hour near noon, high of 14, except 18 inland and where winds blow off the land. And tomorrow night, we're going to have rain and a low of 6 degrees. And that wraps up your news break for Thursday, June 18th, 2026. I'm Nancy Beaton. Have a great day and thank you for tuning in to CHMR FM.
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4: We'll be right back with lots of Newfoundland fun and great music.
3: Yes Boy.
6: Hey, welcome to today's Yes Boy. I'm Derek. I'm here with
7: Pauline.
6: And we are delighted to have another fresh new show for you here today. For who, Pauline?
7: Davnet Doyle.
6: Davnet Doyle. And, you know, Pauline, she's from Labrador.
7: Isn't that that cool?
6: That
7: part,
6: is cool.
7: The part of Newfoundland and Labrador that doesn't get, you know, noticed as much.
6: Maybe. Yeah, yet it's so much bigger. The big land.
7: So much bigger.
6: Yeah. The big land, yeah. Labrador City, so it was an iron ore mining town near the Quebec border. And her name is pretty interesting, too.
7: Her name is interesting. Daphne is spelled D-A-M-H. N-A-I-T. And that breaks down to Dav and Net. Dav is actually Gaelic for fawn. And then Net, I think, is the diminutive of the word. Yeah. So yeah, it's Gaelic for fawn.
6: Like Irish-Scottish influence there.
7: Oh, yeah. Yes, yeah.
6: Wow. Davnet Dole is her feature artist here today. We're going to play her music throughout the show. And her first album, Shadows Wake Me, all the way back to 1996, Pauline.
7: That's when we had Mahalia. Yeah. I know we weren't listening to new albums back then.
6: We had no idea about that album that year.
7: We were so sleep deprived.
6: Yeah.
7: It was crazy.
6: Yeah. She was about 21 or so, and it just burst onto the music scene. And in some of her interviews, she's mentioned about her writing and her values and the role of Newfoundland and Labrador in her work. Folklore, the sea, nature, and people. And it became very popular, top 10 favorite album of the year, and made a number of musical Canadian music charts. And was immediately labeled as the latest musical treasure from Newfoundland.
7: Nice, really nice. I think the geography of music would be a really cool thing to study.
6: It would.
7: You know, how geography affects art.
6: Well, we've been featuring a number of bands, and we've seen that as a theme.
7: Hmm.
6: Just the landscape and coming through in the music, and we'll hear that here today. Daphne Dole, we're going to explore her music and her different albums as we enjoy her music.
7: All right, well, we'll hear that up.
6: So yeah, we'll look at some of her earlier music and then partnerships and bands that were quite successful as well. And, you know, she's gone on to become host of CBC Mornings and The Intro. So doing lots of different things.
7: Nice.
6: So what's coming up first, Pauline?
7: Well, from her album Shadows Wake Me, we have Signal Hill. And stay tuned. Derek's got a little piece on that. That's a place that's near and dear to his heart.
6: Yeah, and after that, we'll hear Please, Please Call. So let's go straight into those two songs here on Yes Boy.
7: Yes Boy.

0: Welcome back to Yes Bond. In stereo.
1: Yeah.
0: It is Pauline and...
1: Derek. If you say my name, I get to say
0: right.
1: your name.
0: Oh, we can confuse ourselves pretty quick. There you go. So, welcome back to your Newfoundland Music Radio Show. Here today, we're having fun with Davnet Doyle, our feature artist. And we just heard two songs from Shadows Wake Me, her 1996 debut album. Pauline, what songs did we hear?
1: We just heard Please, Please Call. And prior to that, Signal Hill.
0: Signal Hill. It is one of my favorite places. I always say one of my favorites because last week I mentioned Grosmorne. Mm-hmm. That is another. And a quick shout out to VOBB.
1: Cape Spear.
0: I like Cape Spear.
1: Yeah. I like Cape Spear a lot.
0: I mean, if we start listing places in Newfoundland, what did I like? We're going to be here for a while.
1: Yes.
0: It'll be like, well, it's like last week. You heard a bit of Davnet Doyle. Now we're going to chat for the rest of the hour, boss.
1: Right? What? Us chat? Never.
0: No.
1: What do you like so much about Signal Hill? Tell us some stuff about Signal Hill, will you? Because you think of all the mainlanders, they don't even know what that means, like a hill with a signal on it. They don't know what that means.
0: It's a really significant place in world history, really. And, you know, it's a special place for anyone in Newfoundland. And I grew up in St. John's, and I could see Cabot Tower and Signal Hill from my bedroom window. So I was facing east.
1: Oh, did you? Could you see it from your bedroom window?
0: Down the street, boy, there she was, right? Well, no, still is. So yeah, Signal Hill, it's a promontory overlooking St. John's Harbor and the city, and you can see from almost anywhere in town, right?
1: Yeah.
0: And it's a special place. It's a National Historic Site, and it has a long history of military protection and prominence, and of course, probably the most significant thing is Marconi. Mm-hmm. So the first transatlantic wireless transmission was received by Marconi on Signal Hill, near Cabot Tower, up on the top of... Signal Hill. That was in December of 1901.
1: Really?
0: Yeah.
1: Gosh, I knew it was a while ago. I had no idea it went back that far.
0: Oh yeah, December 12th, 1901. And you know, incidentally, a lot of people think the name Signal Hill is because of Marconi's first transatlantic signal. But you know, that is not the case. It was named Signal Hill well before that. It's a very high point of land, as I said, overlooking St. John's. And there was a system of flags used from the 1700s for military signaling purposes. So that's where the name Signal Hill comes from. So from that high lookout location, so they could see what ships were in the area near the harbor and signal down to the garrison, right? Very strategic military location, by the way, St. John's Harbor. There's all kinds of stories about that. And also for other purposes like weather, ice conditions, other hazards. Then later, for commercial purposes, all the mercantile vessels, as soon as they would spot a ship approaching the harbor, then up on Signal Hill, they'd raise the flag for that ship, and that would send that information down to the people in the harbor and the receivers at the companies, right? So basically any information that needed to be communicated between the harbor and what they were observing out on the broad Atlantic, boy. Yeah, I mean, they didn't have cell phones back then, right? So Signal Hill, ship flags. That's why it's called Signal Hill, not Marconi. So it's a bit ironic as well, in a sense, that Marconi's wireless signals later became a common method of issuing warnings. And it's a fascinating story. I won't really get into the details. But there's a big exhibit of Marconi in Cabot Tower on the second level and amateur radio. And Marconi's transatlantic wireless transmission led to amateur radio. So there's a deep history of amateur radio in Newfoundland. And SONRA, the Society of Newfoundland Radio Amateurs, they've got an exhibit up on level 2 in Cabot Tower. And it's amateur radio is where you can contact someone else anywhere in the world. The amateurs are licensed and they typically have their own power. So if the internet goes down, if there's no phone service, no cell phones, nothing, like during some disaster, like an earthquake or hurricanes, wildfire, flood, right? Whatever. And all the communication lines are down when we need them the most. Amateur radio is often the only way, the only means of communication. And, you know, they're called amateurs only because it's not a commercial entity. They're actually sometimes called ham radio. Some people know that term. It's not really my favorite term at all. But anyway, and yeah, you know, I grew up with amateur radio. My father, my grandfather, others down the street, Cat's father. I've met so many wonderful people. So Amateur radio, check that out. It all started with Marconi on Signal Hill in St. John's, Newfoundland. And, you know, it's not only for emergencies. It's also really useful for all kinds of other things as well.
1: It's like a zombie apocalypse.
0: Amateur radio people would be the only
1: you'd
0: ones.
1: Want an, yeah, you'd want an amateur radio person.
0: Absolutely, yeah.
1: You know what I'm thinking? I'm thinking of Marconi on December 12th, 1901. December, mm-hmm. not being, you know, the best of weather in St. John's, just standing on top of that hill waiting for a radio signal, hoping for a radio signal.
2: Yeah.
1: And how cold and windy and sleety and snowy that must have been.
0: Yeah, well, wind was a factor. He had the antenna mounted on a kite.
1: Did he?
0: Yeah. The signal was coming from England, and that was quite interesting. And on the first floor of Cabot Tower, there's like a little tiny gift shop, and lots of people go there. And I mean, it's a super popular place.
1: Yeah.
0: Any tourists to Newfoundland going into St. John's, they head up there. Oh, do you hear what I hear?
1: Do you hear what I hear?
0: What we're about to hear is
1: the Rough Patches Stinger.
0: Rough Patches.
3: It's time for Rough Patches. Rough.
0: Okay, so this Rough Patch is all about Chief, the Newfoundland dog, and now Sable Chief. This is a family who, over the years, have brought their Newfoundland dogs up to Signal Hill, up to Cabot Tower. And anyone from anywhere in the world who's visited St. John's and gone up to Signal Hill has probably met him, right? Chief, the beloved Newfoundland dog. So Chief passed away in 2022. And then, you know, not too long after, they got a new puppy, Sable Chief. And boy, back up they go, right? So here we are today. We just played Davnet Doyle's song, Signal Hill. We're talking all about Signal Hill and Cabot Tower. We love dogs. We have Friendly, our big Newfoundland dog, a massive, huge part of our show, of course, as everyone knows. I've met Chief a number of times. Awesome, right? We remember all the furry fun that Chief brought to so many travelers, international, all over the world, coming into up to Signal Hill and meeting Chief, and just a real ambassador for the province and the country, right? So, wow, hats off. Yes, boy, hats off to Chief. And we're so happy they've got Sable Chief now and they're back up on the hill. Named with reference to Sable Chief, the Newfoundland dog that was part of the Royal Newfoundland Regiment in the First World War. And as depicted at the rooms, the Provincial Archives and Museum in St. John's. So we did a really nice rough patch about Chief on a previous Yes Boy episode and had a lot of fun with that. So we wanted to rebroadcast that feature here today of us talking about Chief, about another amazing visit up Signal Hill. And so we hope you enjoy this. So this is for you, Chief.
1: What special creature did you meet going up to Cabot Tower the last time? You got to talk to them about
0: Chief, the Newfoundland dog. Oh, it was so much fun. Anyone who's been up to Cabot Tower probably knows Chief. It'll be a rough patch somehow.
1: Yeah, he's a regular.
0: I was missing Friendly, like, big time. Oh, I had so much fun with Chief, and he was great. There were so many people around him, and people like, wow, they've never seen a Newfoundland dog
1: before.
0: Yeah,
1: really well-socialized animal.
0: Oh, yeah. I don't know if there's any dog more socialized, probably, than Chief, because he sees thousands of people.
1: His owner just goes up there, kind of...
0: Hangs around
1: and lets his dog meet all kinds of people.
0: That's awesome.
1: And he sort of plays in the background. He doesn't try to...
0: It's all about the dog.
1: Yes, boy.
0: Right? And, you know, one of the times we were up there, I got chatting with some folks, you know, and I was telling this person I met about Friendly, our Newfoundland dog, and the Yes Boy Radio show and everything. And, you know, he reached into his pocket and he gave me a pin with Yes Boy on it. That was Ashton. How cool is that? A Yes Boy pin. It looked kind of like a Pepsi symbol, actually, but that's a whole other story. Not going there. But Ashton, thanks so much for that, for the Yes Boy pin. So Cabot Tower, Signal Hill, and that was a cool song by Davnet Doyle, by the way.
1: All right!
0: You know, another thing I like about Signal Hill, there's a lovely hike. It's in behind, so the eastern, right near the ocean, in behind Cabot Tower and Signal Hill. There's like a lot of area, and there's this hike. You can go right around and then in by the Narrows, which is the inlet into St. John's Harbor. And then it's just beautiful. Like I'm closing my eyes.
1: Is it a herd hike?
0: No, there's a couple of spots where it's a bit narrow and a bit steep there, but you know, you just go through that and it's all good, right? But
1: it sounds scary. Sounds scary now.
0: But no, it's all good. And you know, you come out as you're heading in towards town, the Battery, which is a really picturesque older community right at the base of St. John's Harbor. And you're walking, and it's quite steep. You're walking along, and these are like two and sometimes three-story houses. And you're right at the top story. And sometimes people come out and say, oh, come on in, boy, for a cup of tea.
1: That's a very Newfoundland kind of thing to do, isn't it? Come on by, come in and have a cup of tea.
0: I did a hike there, and honestly, I was like 6 hours because I was in, I got invited into these homes along the way, you know? And I mean, the Battery is an awesome place. It's the road's a little bit narrow. I've taken some people in through there and down into Kitty Vitty Gut, and it's let's just say it's fun to drive people there for the first time.
1: You wouldn't want to do it in an SUV.
0: Oh God, no! But you want to have a bike.
1: Yeah, exactly. A motorcycle might be.
0: A motorcycle would work for sure. Yeah,
1: you know. Now I'm not saying we're talking a lot, but I'm looking at the time, and I'm just wondering, do we want to introduce another song?
0: Well, I was going to just quickly mention. There's always one more thing, boy. That's right. Okay, so one final quick story about Signal Hill and snow and animals. Great name, Snow. So my mother, she was born on Signal Hill Road. In a house on Signal Hill Road. Not like on the road. But just in behind the Battery we were just talking about, right up from the Battery Cafe, incidentally. It's a really cool spot where lots of NL musicians play, including actually several that we featured on Yes Boy. So, like, I know Rhea loves that spot, Evelyn Jess, Jordan Young, too, others. But yeah, Battery Cafe, Duckworth Street, Temperance Street, steep. That's where they take you for driver's tests when you're driving a manual uphill start, right? And it's just up from the Terry Fox Memorial, where the marathon started. Anyway, so much stuff going on in that area, just near Hill of Chips as well. Love the name. Anyway, where was I? So, yes, we've got a fun little clip of her talking about when she was born in a house on Signal Hill Road. So let's take a listen to that now.
2: That's right, it's Signal Hill Road at Bradley Cook's house.
0: Right on, yeah.
2: She was living on the farm on Torbay Road.
0: And how did you get into Signal Hill Road?
2: Well, I think in those days, because there weren't that many cars and snowplows, they could have a horse with a sleigh.
0: Right, from Torbay Road into Signal Hill Road in March, wow.
2: That's right, and I always think about when my birthday comes around that, you know, when I was born, there was a big storm.
0: Yes, boy. Right? Sheila's brush, right?
2: So,
0: you had to say yes, boy. How do you say it? Yes, boy.
2: I just say yes, boy.
0: There you go. Yes, boy. Okay, that was fun. Thanks for that. Yes, boy.
1: Yes, boy.
0: So, I'll stop there about Signal Hill. It's hard, boy, for me to stop about Signal Hill. Well, we can have a whole show about Signal Hill.
1: Well, I want to say, look, let me tell them what the next song is.
0: Okay.
1: It's called Tattooed from the Hyper Dramatic album from 2000.
0: Cool name.
1: But it says, now this is where my complete lack of real knowledge about music comes in. Tattooed, and then in brackets afterwards it says Hot Mix. Now, that probably means something to musicians, but to me it's like I'm making like a Betty Crocker cake and I'm hot. When I'm making it, like, you know, I've stripped down to just my shorts and me tank top and I'm doing a hot mix.
0: Let's just leave it there then.
1: Yeah, I have a feeling that's not what Davenant Doyle did.
0: We don't know for sure.
1: Maybe she was really hot when she made this.
0: We don't know for sure, so we can just assume.
1: Yes, it's
0: fun to make assumptions.
1: Yeah, especially in the absence of any real knowledge.
0: Yeah, which is so often the case.
1: Oh, so often.
0: Well, I think it means, louder, like, like, you know, 11. And then after that,
1: Essence. Look at us moving along. And then Tattooed off of the Hyper Dramatic album, we're going to hear Essence from Lights Down Low from 2007.
0: Right
1: so
0: on.
1: Why don't we get to that, Derek?
0: Yes, boy.
1: Let's do the Betty Crocker mix.
0: There you go. We'll mix our way right in here on Yes, Boy, Davenant Doyle.
1: Yes, boy.

0: Welcome back to Yes Pod on CKXU. We are broadcasting from southern Alberta, which is Blackfoot territory, this land that we are on. And we want to acknowledge that and appreciate that. And also that it is home to Métis Nation of Alberta Region 3. And I want to say a special shout out to Piikani Nation Radio, a First Nations station that we are now syndicated to, 105.7 FM, not far from where we're located, all on Blackfoot territory. We are syndicated there now, and a special shout out to Kyle and Warren, just doing amazing things in the Indigenous community. We're so honored to be with you, and we really hope you're enjoying Yes Pod Radio Show from your friends at CKXU. And of course, that was started with Dying for the Record, and we want to say hello out to Ira as well. And we are syndicated to quite a number now of radio stations throughout Canada. Always like to mention CHMR, VOBB, beautiful Grosmore National Park, CJTM Toronto, Met Radio. So we started our syndication journey on those stations and have grown now to a good number of stations throughout Canada, including the three territories. So welcome, one and all. We hope you're enjoying the show wherever you might be. Yes, boy.
1: Yes, boy.
0: And you can reach us by email at yesbyradioshow@gmail.com. So that's Y-E-S-B-Y. Y is B-Y. In this case, no apostrophe. yesbyradioshow@gmail.com. And on Facebook at Yes, Boy.
1: Yes, Boy.
0: Right? So, welcome back.
1: What did we just hear, Derek?
0: We just heard two songs from our feature profile artist this week, Davnet Doyle. It was Tattooed, the Hot Mix from Hyperdramatic 2000. And that album, incidentally, she won 4 East Coast Music Awards from that. And after that, we heard Essence off Lights Down Low 2007.
2: Mm-hmm.
0: So we're looking at some of her albums. One quick thing about Davnet Doyle. She is big time interested and supportive of mental health initiatives. Shout out to Davnet Doyle for that. Like all of us, and I think we can say all of us, we've all had our struggles in one way or another, even if we don't admit it to ourselves necessarily.
1: Yeah. People have different dispositions, and some people are more prone to mental health struggles than others.
0: Yeah.
1: But what's trauma for one person isn't trauma for another person. You know, we have to factor in biology and nurture and a whole bunch of things.
0: So many things.
1: But when you say everyone, even if you haven't yourself experienced it, I bet you know somebody who does.
0: Yeah, absolutely. And so she's been pretty open about that in her life, and that's really cool. And she's got involved with some initiatives like the Let's Talk, the Bell thing, and a lot of other things. So that is awesome. And some of her songs talk about pain and misery, actually. We'll hear some of those today. But I've watched a few interviews with her, and at one point she sort of chuckled, you know, I'm happily married, but I'm making these songs about pain and misery. So that's kind of cool.
1: Maybe her husband's wondering.
0: She talked a lot about lyrics and songwriting, and she said, you know, you got to be careful. Whenever you're talking to a songwriter, anything you say might become a song someday.
1: That's true of a story writer as well. Yeah. I think songs are just stories put to music.
0: Yeah. How do you like my Yes Boy hat today, Pauline?
1: I love you wearing a hat in the house, Derek.
0: You know,
1: I love it more than anything.
0: It's fitting better. I had a haircut since the last show.
1: Oh, yeah. You're not Mr. Curly Locks anymore.
0: No, look at that, right?
1: Look at that, boy. She just slips right on like a glove, but for your head.
0: Fitting better now. Got to get a little shout out to the Yes Boy hat in there, right? I think we can just leave that. Let's change the topic. Davnet Doyle, in one of her interviews, talked about border crossings. When she's going across, I guess, into the...
1: That they'd make you take your hat off.
0: Oh, I see that. I might not get across.
1: Not with that hat on.
0: I wouldn't take it off.
1: Yeah. They might not recognize that emblem, the flag.
0: Right. With the... And Yes Boy on it. Right?
1: Yes Boy.
0: Yes Boy exclamation mark, right?
1: Yes Boy
0: So Davnet Doyle's got some border crossing stories. She's gone across...
1: Derek just gave me a look. Stay on track, Pauline.
0: Well, it wasn't... You know what? That's me telling you, trying to. But really what it was like, border crossing stories. That was it was like a cue because Pauline, do you have a border crossing story?
1: No, I don't.
0: We have a border crossing story.
1: We don't.
0: We don't. Well, we don't have one we can share on air.
1: No, but if you write me individually, I will share that and the cowhead story.
0: Right, the cowhead. That's even better. Yeah, that is such a. Oh, I wish we could.
1: Maybe some week I'll get me a little liquored up and maybe I'll tell that story.
0: I'll get you some liquor store flowers. That's a definite dual album.
1: You know what's funny? We usually record this

0: and we sort of failed, I think, with the spelling of them, and oh well. But oh well.
1: Oh well. Oops. Sucks to be our kids. Oh well. Yeah, Mahalia and MacIsaac, you figure out how it's spelled. Yes, bye.
0: Right. I wanted to say a shout out to Aaron and Jerry.
1: Oh, Aaron and Jerry, hello.
0: Hello. From Yes Why. So,
1: right. Let's not give their last name and address, eh?
0: Right. So anyway, back to our feature artist today, Davnet Doyle. And we were talking about the Davnet album. You know, in 2003, when that album came out, she also went to Afghanistan with the Rick Mercer Christmas in Afghanistan special.
1: Really?
0: And she sang for the troops in Kabul, I believe it was. So that was pretty cool. I mean, it shows, you know, reaching out like that, right?
1: Yeah, supporting our troops.
0: Yeah.
1: Yes, boy.
0: And Rick Mercer, Lethbridge, April 2025. Lethbridge Family Services hosting an event that Rick Mercer will be the featured guest. Epic. And what are we going to say to Rick Mercer about that? We're going to say, yes, boy. Spring to Light Benefit Gala? Yes, boy, Rick Mercer. So Rick Mercer doing lots, love that, and including with Davnet Doyle. And back to our show. Pauline Boy, what's next? Davnet Doyle.
1: So the song coming up next is Sinking Stone from the Davnet album from 2003. Okay. And that's interesting because it actually has three parts on this album.
0: Don't blink, boy, you might miss this next one.
1: This one is just a minute long or minute and a bit. It'd be up to you now to go to the album and listen to Sinking Stone 2 and 3.
0: Mm-hmm. And after that, we'll hear what?
1: When the Rain Falls, also from the same album,
0: right.
1: Davnet.
0: Davnet Doyle here on Yes Boy.
1: Yes, boy.
0: Yes, boy.
1: Yes, boy. Yes, boy.

0: Welcome back to Yes Boy. Pauline, what did we just hear?
1: We just heard Now When the Rain Falls from Davenant Doyle's album called Davenant in 2003.
0: Her third album.
1: Yeah, her third album.
0: Third solo album.
1: Really?
0: Yeah.
1: And then before that, Sinking Stone. And I have to say, listening to the first one made me really want to go and check out number two and three. But there was a space in her musical career that we didn't cover. And do you want to tell them a little bit about that?
0: Yeah, well, she formed a band actually right around 03 called Shay with Kim Stockwood and Tara McLean. She had quite a run then with that band. And then in 2009, formed another band called Heartbroken. And that was with Blake Manning, Stuart Cameron, and Peter Fusco. So Davenant played more with other bands than for, gosh, a good decade or so, right?
1: Yeah. So that might be another show we do down the road.
0: Right.
1: Is exploring Davenant's other music.
0: Yeah, and she wrote some music and performed for Degrassi, The Next Generation, a TV show.
1: Right.
0: And then in 06, she did a duet with Rex Gowdy. Now, you may recall from one of our early Yes Boy shows, we featured him. He's a Canadian Idol runner-up there. He had an album called Look Closer. So she was expanding and reaching out into different kinds of projects through that period of time.
1: Yes, boy.
0: And so, Pauline, one more thing. I was going to start talking about, we've got a new name for Friendly. We can just mention it and then talk in a future show.
1: Floofy Floofer?
0: Right, yes.
1: Yes, I call her Floofy Floofer because she's floofy and she floofs. I hope that makes it clear.
0: That explanation, I'm sure, was crystal clear for everybody, right?
1: Well, it's a noun and an adjective. It's a floofy floofer.
0: I don't even know what that meant either. But, you know, we're not going to talk about that now because Friendly has quite a lengthy name. And we will save that for a future show.
1: Yes.
0: One quick thing, though, about Friendly. The last show, we did that little aru. And now that's become, right at the end of the show now, from now on, we'll end with Friendly doing...
1: A floofer.
0: A roo.
1: A roo. A roo.
0: A roo. Right.
1: Yeah.
0: So... Wait for that.
1: And remember that it sounds a little scary, but it's really a greeting.
0: Oh, it is. It's totally friendly. And by the way, some stations don't quite reach the end of the show because of PSAs, etc. But hopefully you'll get to hear it. We sure have fun with that. So we're going to go into the next songs. We have...
1: That's What You Get from her Davenant Doyle's 2019 album, Liquor Store Flowers. Mm-hmm. And after that, So Clean, also from the same album.
0: Right on. Let's go straight into those. Davenant Doyle here on Yes Boy.

0: Welcome back to Yesplaw, your Newfoundland music radio show.
1: We just heard So Clean from Liquor Store Flowers album from 2019. And before that, That's What You Get.
0: Yeah, two songs off her Liquor Store Flowers album.
1: And I think I like that entire album.
0: Yeah, you know, we played stuff off that before. And these two songs were pretty cool. And they really make some strong political statements. Like, basically, like, you know what? Can we just get along? That's the bottom line, I think, of all that. And we're getting near the end of the show, so we're not going to get into chatting about that, I guess, right now. But coming up on Yes Boy, we've got a couple of songs here to close out the show today. And one is what, Pauline?
1: Darkness Round the Sun from an album called Songs from Instant Star 3. So it's a compilation album from different artists.
0: 2007, yeah.
1: Yeah, 2007.
0: Right on. And then the final song we'll play is a 2020 single released by Davnet Doyle, Till I Gain Control. And
1: again. Till I Gain Control Again.
0: Right, and it's with Stuart Cameron. I saw an interview that they did, and they were talking about their fathers, and they've both been inspired by their fathers. Stuart Cameron's father, John Allen Cameron, the legendary Canadian folk singer, and Davnet Doyle's father, Clara Doyle, really influential in her life, and she wrote a song about a play that she wrote, and he was really involved in that. So they did that. I think it was therapeutic for them to talk about their fathers in that interview, and they it was great. So to close out the show today here on Yes Boy is Pauline.
1: Darkness Round the Sun.
0: And then
1: Till I Gain Control Again.
0: So
1: you probably might not hear all of that, but you'll hopefully get your whistle.
0: Get a bit of it, boy. Depending on what station you're listening to right now. The end of the show ends a little differently. Anyway,
1: that's true.
0: All right.
1: Let's not bore them with the technical stuff.
0: Right.
1: Yes Boy.
0: So that's pretty much it for Yes Boy here today. We want to first thank Davnet Doyle for all the great music here today. Wow. And you, the listener. So, anyway, Pauline. Next up on Yes Boy, Pauline, it's what?
1: Darkness Round the Sun.
0: Here on
1: Yes Boy.
0: Davnet Doyle. Yes Boy.

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2: I'm Nancy Beaton. 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In local news, police officers got a fright yesterday morning while conducting routine patrols on Water Street. Around 10:30 a.m., a man threw a wooden stanchion parking sign at a police vehicle. The officer slammed on the brakes to avoid impact. Officers exited the vehicle and arrested the suspect. The 41-year-old man was brought to the St. John's lockup, charged with property damage and a breach of a release order. From the CHMR Sports Desk, with sports from Harold Hardiman. In Major League Baseball yesterday, the Toronto Blue Jays shut out the Boston Red Sox 3-0. Both teams play again this afternoon. In the World Cup of Soccer yesterday, Ghana 1, Panama 0, England 4, Croatia 2, Portugal 1, Congo 1, Colombia 3, Uzbekistan 1. Tonight at 7:30, Canada will take on Qatar in Vancouver. In other games today, Czechia versus South Africa, Switzerland versus Bosnia-Herzegovina, and Mexico versus South Korea. The Professional Women's Hockey League held its 2026 draft last night in Detroit. Abby Newhook from St. John's plays with Boston Fleet, was named to the All-Star Rookie Team. The PGA U.S. Open Golf Championships get underway this morning in Shinnecock Golf Club in New York. There are four Canadians competing: Corey Connors, Nick Taylor, Ben Silverman, and Sudarshan Yilmaraju. In Challenge Cup men's soccer last night, Portugal Cove St. Phillips defeated Northeast United 5-2. Finley Manning scored three goals for Portugal Cove St. Phillips. Come on down to Kitty Bitty Lake this Saturday, the 20th, to see the June Day races, the first rowing race of the season. First gun goes off at 8 a.m. and the last race finishes at noon. Hot dogs and beverages available at the boathouse for spectators and rowers alike. In local arts and entertainment news, the Downtown Pedestrian Mall is back on June 25th. From noon to 10 p.m. daily, Water Street, from Adelaide Street to Prescott Street, will transform into a lively, people-first space filled with patio dining, local shopping, and exciting activities. Highlights of this year's Downtown Pedestrian Mall include pop-up events on Fridays from 2 to 4 p.m., an activity zone with organized activities Tuesdays and Thursdays from 2 to 4 p.m. starting July 7th, and markets on Water Street Thursdays from 2 to 8 p.m. starting July 9th. For more information, please go to stjohns.ca. Here is your weather for today, according to Environment Canada. Cloudy, becoming a mix of sun and cloud this afternoon. High of 18 degrees, except 12 along parts of the coast. For tonight, partly cloudy, a 60% chance of drizzle overnight. Fog patches developing after midnight and a low of 6. Tomorrow, a mix of sun and cloud, becoming cloudy near noon, then rain, fog patches dissipating in the morning, amount 2 to 4 millimeters. Wind becoming southeast, 20 kilometers per hour near noon, high of 14, except 18 inland and where winds blow off the land. And tomorrow night, we're going to have rain and a low of 6 degrees. And that wraps up your news break for Thursday, June 18th, 2026. I'm Nancy Beaton. 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